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3: 20 years ago, the average attention span was about 2.5 minutes. Today, it's just 47 seconds. Pretty disconcerting. That's according to new research out of UC Irvine. But really, this isn't our fault, at least not entirely. We can blame technology and the world around us. Attention, it turns out, is not an unlimited resource. You only have so much of it to give. Start paying more attention to what times of the day you seem to be at your mental peak. Try to knock out the more complicated stuff during that time. It's also important to take breaks every so often so you can more easily lock in when you're trying to concentrate. One expert said, even trying to visualize where you want to end your day with everything all wrapped up or with tons left to do, that can act as a real motivator. I'm Dr. Sanjay Gupta, helping you live a better life.
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7: The Thunder tied up the Western Conference Finals with a Game 2 victory. Oklahoma City really flexed the depth of their bench. 4 separate players off the bench had double figures for OKC. The injuries are the unfortunate story of the game. Dylan Harper left the game with a hamstring injury. And then on the flip side, Jalen Williams, who's been battling hamstring injuries for it feels like the entire postseason, he left with a hamstring injury. Please don't let injuries ruin this great series. I'm Dan Day.
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0: morning, Ann Arbor, Michigan. Happy Thursday, everybody. 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On this Thursday, of course, we'll get to a recruiting roundup at around 7:45. We'll have the top dog of the week at around 8:10 this morning. In the 9 o'clock hour, the MGoBlog Roundtable with the MGoBlog crew will be joining us here on the show as well. And also in the 8 o'clock hour, we're going to be telling you at around 8:45 or so, 8:50, about an opportunity, or actually a weekly opportunity coming up in the fall to send you to... Now, for the opportunity for you to win tickets to every Michigan football game during the season. So we'll be doing weekly giveaways, and we're going to be talking about that coming up in the around 8:50 with our friends from Lexus of Ann Arbor. So excited about that conversation coming up as well. Something to look forward to for the Michigan football season. One of the many things to look forward to during the Michigan football season. So looking forward to that conversation. Of course, MGoBlog Roundtable, as I said, for the 9 o'clock hour here on the Michigan Insider. That and more here on the Big 1050 WTKA. So last night, a little bit of baseball action, both for the Tigers and for the Michigan Wolverines. And it was not a good night last night for either of the teams. In the Big Ten baseball tournament, Michigan played late last night. And as part of the 3 days of the double elimination bracket, which was Tuesday through today, and the winners from either from yesterday or from today are going to move on to the single elimination bracket, which starts tomorrow. And Michigan had won their first game, so it set themselves up for a win last night, would have put them right to tomorrow without having to play today. But the Wolverines, who actually out-hit Washington last night, the 7-seeded Wolverines lost the 11-seeded Huskies 8-6 in the game last night. Michigan struck out 13 times. They were 2-for-11 with two outs. That led to 11 Michigan players being left on base. 11 runners left on base, multiple base runners in the 4th, 5th, 6th, and 7th innings. Michigan had many opportunities to put runners across the plate, and they were only able to play one run in the game last night. So the Michigan baseball team has put themselves in that kind of a predicament. So today, there's a pair of games at 3 o'clock Eastern. Purdue plays Iowa. The winner of that game moves on to the weekend. And then the later game, the 7 o'clock game, is at 7 p.m. Eastern. Michigan plays Ohio State. It's the fourth matchup between Michigan and Ohio State in the last, week? Because they started the series last week. It was Thursday, Friday, Saturday here in Ann Arbor. It was not a good series for the Wolverines. So hopefully they can get a little bit of revenge on the 6-seeded Buckeyes. It's a 5-8 matchup and a 6-11 matchup. A 6-7 matchup in the games today, and then the action moves on to tomorrow. And you already have the 12th seed Michigan State and the 11th seed Washington having moved on to the winner's bracket, to the single elimination bracket for tomorrow. So some lower seeded teams have already gotten some wins to advance. And really, it's just the unusual format that they have. What it really does is it gives a lot of favor, and it should. The top four seeds get a lot of advantage in the Big Ten baseball tournament. You have not yet seen the top four teams. You have not seen UCLA, Nebraska, Oregon, or USC. They start play tomorrow. Everyone else obviously has had to use their top arms to get to tomorrow. And now some teams, a couple of the winners from yesterday obviously have the, two of the winners from yesterday obviously have today off. So they have a chance to rest up a little bit, but that doesn't necessarily help your arms a whole lot as you're using your top arms early on, in the bracket. And so, it's a unique format and it does favor the top four teams, and they should have some maybe elite favoritism, cause you need to reason to earn that spot, right? To earn those spots. So, Michigan playing today. Now, later on today, 7 p.m. Eastern time, 6 p.m. Central, from Omaha, Nebraska, against Ohio State. And winner goes on to the weekend, loser goes home. So single elimination for the Tigers, for Michigan baseball. For the Tigers last night, Drew Anderson, Kyle Finnegan, Brant Herder, and Kenley Jansen, 8 innings, 4 hits, 4 walks, 9 strikeouts, and they sent the game to the 9th inning with Detroit leading 1-0 on a Matt Vierling sack fly in the 7th inning. Again, Anderson, Finnegan, Herder, and Jansen did their job. 8 innings of terrific pitching, and they limited Cleveland to nothing. They did a great job. Through 8 innings, however, the Tigers went up. They went 3 up, 3 down 5 times. Through 8 innings, they were 3 up, 3 down 5 times. That we keep talking about these bats. That's a microcosm of it right there. 5 of your first 8 innings, 3 up, 3 down. Minimum batters faced. That included trying to stretch a single to a double and getting thrown out at second base. But still, through six innings, the Tigers had nobody reach, second base. Manufacturing run in the seventh, finally. They finally did that. It was a walk, followed by a fly out, followed by a single, which set up first and third, followed by a sack fly, and then a line out inning over. Still not a great inning, but they were able to manufacture a single run in the seventh inning to give them that 1-0 lead. They were looking for insurance runs in the eighth, and they had first and second after a little bit of help from Cleveland, but the Tigers repaid the favor. Zach McKinstry was on second base with nobody out in the eighth inning. It was actually first and second. He was on second base, and he got picked off. Inexcusable. Finally get a runner on second base for the second straight inning after having not done it for the first six innings. And then the guy that gets on second base gets picked off, and the inning ends fairly quickly after that. But again, it was 1-0 going to the ninth inning. The Tigers were three outs away from an elusive victory. And then Vest in the ninth and Horton in the tenth could not get the job done. So the bats were terrible for the most part, for most of the game. They did score the one run again in the 10th inning. They plated the run that started on second base. But yeah, Vest in the ninth, Horton in the tenth could not get the job done. They blew the 1-0 lead, and they end up losing the game 3-2 in 10 innings. Tigers are 4-14 in May. They've lost 7 of the last 8. They're on a 5-game losing streak. In those 5 games, they've scored 9 total runs. Total runs. 9. During the current losing streak of 5 games. So not even averaging 2 runs per game right now in the last 5 games. And we talked about this. Like, I mean, we're going to keep revisiting that conversation from now, almost a week and a half or 2.5 weeks ago, about holding serve and getting some guys back to get some momentum behind you. Well, one, they're not getting their guys quite. Well, Casey Mize did come back. I guess Vest was out there, but he didn't look very good, obviously, last night. Now, Casey's been all right, and he's going to pitch again coming up. But the holding serve, the getting to. Yeah, that's not happening. They are absolutely dreadful in the month of May. And now you can turn things around, and if you can be that poor in a month, you can be that good in a month. We've seen them do it within the last couple of years, so there is a sample size, an example of it happening. But the Tigers they cannot get out of their own way right now. They do not have enough bats. They obviously, when they get the pitching, which they got great pitching for the most part last night, Vest and Horton excluded. But the other guys, again, Anderson, Finnegan, Herter, Jansen, were terrific. Those four guys teamed up to do exactly what you need them to do. You've got to give them more than one run. You've got to get more than two guys to second base in a regulation baseball game. The only other guy that got to second base was the guy that started there in the 10th inning, right? Yeah, the batting is, we keep harping on it, and nothing's really changing because, well, they didn't make any moves. They didn't make any of the necessary moves to boost it, and the injuries are not helping. So you have a little bit of both. So Tigers lose last night, and they continue to lose. Disappointing performance, and they continue to slide further and further and further away from touch, in particular in the division. But even beyond, but in the division, man, Cleveland all of a sudden at 29-22. Remember, it was like a week or so ago, a week and a half ago, they were at 500. The Tigers are now 20-30. 20-30. Tied with the Royals for the worst record in the Central. They're 8.5 back in the division. And all of a sudden in the wild card, 4.5 back. Before you know it, you're going to be 5, 6, 7 back and be a part of the conversation we were having about the National League, where they already had a bunch of teams that looked like they were out of conversations. The Tigers are right on the cusp. The Tigers and Royals, for that matter, are on the cusp. They're 7-19 on the road. They're 2-8 in their last 10. They're 4-14 in the month of May. They are really struggling right now, and there are no signs of improvement. So I hate to be the bearer of that, but if anybody that watched it knows that what's going on with this team. They're going to play today. It's a day game, 1:10 at Comerica Park. Casey Mize is back on the mound, his second start coming back from injury, so hopefully he can continue to round out into form and give them a good outing, because they need a good outing from the starter, and they've got to get some bats going. Got to get some bats going as well. Good outing from the starter, got to get some bats going, but really disappointing the way they finished that game, because the bats weren't good at all throughout the course of the game last night. The pitching was really good through 8 innings, and they just couldn't finish the job. Couldn't get one more inning out of that bullpen to finish it off and get that elusive victory. It would have been 1-0. Would have been tough. It would have been elusive, but still would have gotten it. So that was last night. And also from last night in postseason action on the ice, You had out west in the Western Conference Finals and Stanley Cup playoffs. Vegas won on the road in Denver 4-2 over the Colorado Avalanche. Tonight you have game one, Montreal at Carolina. That game is at 8 o'clock. Apparently the win from last night, I'm not going to get a whole lot into hockey, but apparently a win from last night spawned a headline on from USA Today, from one of their, on their website, 7 reasons why the Golden Knights are the most hated team in the NHL. That's stunning to me. I know they're a fairly new team, but apparently people are hating their success. It's kind of stunning to me that that's even a headline, but apparently it is. But that's a good thing because sports need villains. So even if I don't necessarily agree with that headline, it's okay because if they are turning into a villain, sports need villains too. People like watching sports because of villains. There's a reason why people watch Duke and Michigan. Michigan is a villain to a lot of people. Yankees, Ohio State's one of our villains, Notre Dame. All the big ratings, right? A part of it is that they have a huge fan base. And then a part of it is that they're a villain and people want to root against them. So there is that. Apparently, I had no idea that that was a thing for the Vegas Golden Knights. In the NBA last night in Game 2 of the Western Conference Finals, SGA looked a lot more like SGA the MVP, and he had a 30-point outing to lead his team to a 122-113 victory over the Spurs in OKC. So that series is tied at 1-1, and they'll play again tomorrow night at 8:30 Eastern time in San Antonio. Tonight you have Game 2 in the East. The Knicks host the Cavaliers. That game is at 8 o'clock. So listen to this from last night's game. The Thunder finished with a 57-25 edge in bench scoring, a 27-10 advantage in points off turnovers, and Oklahoma City now is 14-5 after a loss this season. But it's just their second win of the year against the Spurs. Now, we know regular season, postseason, very different. But now, that's not a pattern that they can follow. Either of those patterns, you have to have a better winning percentage than that if you want to win the series. And also, you can't go win-loss, win-loss, win-loss. Well, actually, loss, win, loss, win, loss, win, because eventually you're going to run out of time and lose a series 4-3. Can San Antonio protect home court over these next couple of games? You've got tomorrow night in San Antonio. You have Sunday in San Antonio. And if they can protect home court, then obviously they're going to be in the catbird seed with a 3-1 lead heading back to OKC next week. But that's a tall task. This is going to be a really tight, close, back-and-forth kind of series. And if either of these or either series is at all entertaining to watch, I know the first game in the East did go to overtime, but I just can't stand either of those two teams. So a little bit of interest in the series out West, but honestly, not a ton of interest in that series. Enough to know that whoever wins out West, that's who I'm rooting for to win the NBA Finals. That much I know. Michigan Insider continues with some Michigan basketball news and notes on the other side of the break here on the Big 1050 WTKA, online at thebig1050.com.
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0: 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So some Michigan basketball news and notes, and starting with good news. Very good news, in fact. Michigan signee Marcus Moeller yesterday announced on Instagram, on social media, that he is cancer-free. So, you know, that he had announced he was diagnosed in January with testicular cancer. He announced yesterday that he is cancer-free, the incoming Wolverine. And I'll be honest, I don't care if he ever plays a minute of meaningful basketball. Yes, I do, but you know what I mean. It doesn't matter if he plays a minute of meaningful basketball, just for this opportunity for him to arrive on campus and be healthy. That in itself, to me, is a win. When you are that young and you get diagnosed with something like that, it's awful. I mean, it's awful at any age, but I can only imagine what it's like to be at, you know, you're in high school. So, 7'3" center. He's a native of Denmark. He has played for the Denmark youth national team, and he was Michigan's first commitment in the 2026 recruiting class. He signed back with Michigan back in November, and he is looking forward to seeing what he brings to the table. Obviously, he's got elite size at 7'3", 230, and we know Michigan working with bigs, what the opportunities might be on the basketball court. But to me, it's not about what is on the basketball court. It's about everything else about that conversation. I remember reading about that back in January. So now we're talking, you know, almost 6 months ago now, or five and a half, give or take, months ago. We read the news, and immediately it takes you away from basketball. You're like, okay, basketball is secondary. Let's get this kid healthy and let him have a very healthy and fruitful life. You know, that's, again, a very scary diagnosis at any age, but I can only imagine what that diagnosis is like if you're a teenager. Only imagine. So he makes that announcement yesterday on Instagram that he's officially cancer free. And I have to imagine whatever they do where he was going through his treatment, if it's a ringing of the bell or whatever it might be, you know, that had to be an emotional moment. And now he gets to come here to, not that he wasn't going to, but he gets to come here to Michigan, and he'll be cancer free when he gets here. He obviously will also be under terrific care. I'd have to imagine that there will be regular checkups at the Michigan Cancer Center, but Michigan's got an elite cancer center. And so in addition to coming to a place for elite basketball and an elite education, you also come here where a place that has elite medical services for you. And you hate that he needs it, but he does, and we're here for him. And so, great news yesterday. That was the one of all the things that I saw yesterday, of all the news and notes and this and that. That's the one that I stopped and I said, you know what? That's the one that's going to carry me for the day, because that is the news and note. That's the piece of news for Michigan, anything related, or maybe anything news related. That was the feel good story of the day. And I don't care if you're a Michigan fan or elsewhere, if you knew the story about a high school kid that was coming to play college basketball in the States, a high school kid from overseas that was going to play college basketball in the States, and you find out that he was diagnosed at obviously a pretty young age in life with testicular cancer, I'd have to imagine that everybody, even rivals, everybody has to be rooting for that young man to come through on the flip side, and he's cancer free. That is awesome. Awesome news from Marcus Moeller yesterday, and now he'll be able to arrive on campus with the rest of his teammates with one less thing to not worry about at all, but a much different kind of a concern now that he's had that last great checkup and he was able to make that announcement. But obviously you got to stay on top of that probably for the rest of his life. That's just one of those things that he's going to have to do. So yesterday in college basketball, as we continue here on the Michigan Insider on the Big 1050 WTKA, online at thebig1050.com, college basketball Michigan related specifically, there was a report that came across from Matt Norlander on CBS Sports talking about a new blue blood college basketball event. So similar to and I guess it would be in addition to the Players Era Tournament, the one that Michigan won last year, that Michigan's going to be in again this upcoming season. They're calling it the Diamond Cup, that would debut for the 2027-2028 men's basketball season. It would start with two games and eventually could expand to as many as four games, including one preseason exhibition game of some sort of a scrimmage exhibition game. But another one of these opportunities, again, like the players era, where the schools make some money. Obviously, the schools are looking for all the different opportunities to make some money for their coffers. But also, the players have opportunities to earn NIL opportunities. Like at the, like in the players era, when Michigan won, they won more money from the for opportunities from NIL opportunities because they won that event. These are some serious money opportunities, and you're able to, if you are, especially when you're in the ground floor, which Michigan nearly was with the players era, but they would be with this Diamond Classic. Now, the Diamond Classic is not, I guess it's not a guarantee yet. They're, this is an announcement that they'd like to host this event and have this event, but it would be a initially 8 schools and playing over multiple days and maybe multiple venues, and they have to get their TV contract. Now, they will get a TV contract. If these 8, if these programs all say yes, and they're all signed up and ready to go, they will get a TV contract. You've got, I guess it's, the list was in alphabetic order, Arizona, UConn, Gonzaga, Kansas, Kentucky, Indiana, Michigan, North Carolina. Boom, 8 schools that have been, I guess 7 of those 8 plus Duke have been in conversation with the Diamond Cup people, whoever the leadership of that event is. Duke eventually bowed out because they signed their deal with Amazon Prime. But this is another opportunity for schools to make money and athletes to make money. And we've talked about, in the context of that, Michigan's agreement to play Duke in MSG against on Amazon and signing up for that deal. And we talked about the headaches that it's, the few headaches that it seems to be causing. But at the same time, there are some... There's a certain amount of leeway you have in your college basketball scheduling that is completely independent of your TV contract. Because obviously every year Michigan plays in one of the multi-team events, whether last year like the players era, or you've had them play in, you know, Bermuda, or we can go down the list. The Bahamas, not Bermuda. Anyway, but you get the point. They've played in the Virgin Islands, and they played in the Maui Invitational. And you can go through the list of all these different great events. Way back in the day, the Great Alaskan Shootout, you can go through those events, and those have been going on forever during the holiday window. And you've always had leeway to schedule a certain amount of those games. You just have to give your TV partners a certain amount of good quality home games, and then your league games, obviously, are a part of that as well. But this Diamond Cup opportunity sounds really cool. Arizona, Connecticut, Gonzaga, Kansas, Kentucky, Indiana, Michigan, North Carolina. I'm assuming they would do something. I know that the restrictions have been lifted as far as conference teams playing each other in some of these November and December tournaments. I assume there'd be some sort of scheduling to keep the conference teams away from each other as much as possible. But at the same time, say Michigan and Indiana ended up playing against each other, would it really matter? They're only going to play each other once in the upcoming season anyway. Now, this is obviously a couple seasons away, but they would know that they're not playing each other more than once in the regular season. So what is one more matchup? You'd still play twice, a home court and a neutral game, or a road game and a neutral game. So there's a little bit of a little bit more flexibility in that when it comes to scheduling these events. But that's a great group of teams. Arizona, UConn, Gonzaga, Kansas, Kentucky, Indiana, Michigan, and North Carolina. I'd be honest. I'm not sure what Indiana's doing on that list. I know it's a blue blood laden event, and so they're calling, you know, they're talking about that with the Diamond Cup, and they're talking about these blue blood programs being a part of it. But Indiana doesn't really fit the bill as of late. They are an old school traditional blue blood, but what has Indiana basketball been for the last, well, put it this way, Gonzaga earned their way into this event in the same window of time that Indiana would have played themselves out of an event like this. But it's not Michigan State, which I do think is kind of funny. So really cool event. They do need to, they've got some real big people in it, former athletic directors from power schools, from, you know, former Nike guys, and some former DraftKings and TV executives and some others. So they are working on pitching this event to TV networks. And my guess is that a TV network's going to buy it because you get pretty good ratings off of this. I'm sure that there's a dollar figure that is a limit to how far they'd want to get involved, but I'm going to imagine this event's going to move beyond just being a report that CBS Sports put out yesterday. It looks like a really cool event. Would it replace on your schedule the Players Era Tournament? My guess is assuming yes, because this would be 2, 3, or 4 games. That's 3 games, and there's only so many preseason games, or not preseason, but non-conference games that you can even schedule. And you do need to have a balance of the warm-up games that you're going to end up winning by 20, 30, or 40 points. You need your balance of really tough opponents, and then you need the really balance of home, road, and neutral site as you go through that preseason, because you want to have the different kind of experiences. The whole point of non-conference play is to build your team and get ready for the next. And you think back of what the non-conference looked like for Michigan this past year, and they, you know, it was a slow build through the first couple of games. It was not a great performance against Wake or maybe TCU. By the time they got to Vegas, obviously things were really shaping up for them, but that's why you build that kind of a schedule. You have some warm-up games, you have some mid-range, you know, top conference teams, but, you know, middle of the road, like a Wake Forest or a TCU. And then you schedule some, what you hope to be, some of that elite opponent, whether it's a Duke or a North Carolina or a Gonzaga, whoever it might be. You're hoping to schedule, whether it's in the multi-team event like the Players Era Championship or the Diamond Cup that we're talking about right here. Or maybe some home-and-homes like the women's basketball team is doing with UConn. Or playing a neutral site game like the men have scheduled to do with UConn, or the men have scheduled to do with Duke. But you also want some of those at home to give your home fans a little bit of taste of your team playing against elite opponents. You want to play home games to give your TV partner a good contest on your campus. You want to be able to show off your campus, all that kind of stuff. So there's a balance in there of trying to find in that non-conference the right multi-team event, which the Diamond Cup sounds like a great event to be a part of, just like the Players Era was a great event to be a part of. And also events like the home-and-home with Marquette, or playing neutral site like they are with UConn and with Duke. So the scheduling, this obviously is not for this upcoming season. This will be a little bit further down the road, but I'm using this upcoming season as an example of how it would look. And Michigan's playing in the Players Era tournament down in Vegas. They're playing in that event coming up again this upcoming season. So they're close to, maybe not all set, they're pretty darn close though to that non-conference slate of, there's some pretty good games in there, including that, the matchups with UConn and Duke. So good stuff for Michigan men's basketball, college basketball overall, to see that on that side of things as we continue to move forward. And just something to keep in mind, we are 6 days away. The NBA draft withdrawal deadline to maintain your college eligibility. I know this isn't necessarily going to impact any of the Michigan guys, because we know the Michigan guys that have declared and have already announced they're staying. So Merez is staying, obviously Adai is staying, Yax is out of college eligibility, and Elliott Cadeau is withdrawn from the draft. So this is not necessarily a conversation for Michigan directly, but indirectly, this is going to impact Michigan. How many players that are in the draft pool right now and still contemplating making a decision? How many of those guys are like Jeremy Fierce, for example, a guy that Michigan's going to play at least two times next season? So it may not be directly impacting you because it's not on your roster, but it's going to more or less directly impact you because it's going to be some of your opponents that are going to have players either stay in the draft or withdraw from the draft, even though all of your decisions have been made. So over the next 6 days, this is something to keep an eye on we move forward, because, yeah, big 6 days to find out who's staying in the draft, who's going. And then that's going to impact something you heard when we played Trajan Langdon for you yesterday on the show. He talked a little bit about this, that bottom part of the first round. When you look at the bottom of the first round and the NIL impact and the opportunity to transfer and play somewhere else immediately and make money. And for that matter, international players being able to come here and play college ball and make money has definitely changed how the end of the first round and how the second round of the NBA draft looks. And if you look at mock drafts, and maybe this is just our biased eyes because we see the Pistons at the 21st pick, and then we see, you know, say maybe Merez getting drafted, being selected to pick at the maybe around 16 or 17. And if you look at the names that are after him, it does kind of feel like that around 17, 18, 19, 20, you hope it's actually at 22, but you feel like around that range, there is a drop off and the talent pool. And again, maybe it's some of my bias on some of the guys that are higher up, including a guy like Merez. But as you go through looking at those mock drafts, you look at big boards. What does it look like after 18 or 19, and especially after 20? And if you feel that there's that drop off, then it's just an added bonus or an added reason for the Pistons to maybe look to make a move. But it could also make it more difficult for them to make a move as well. So we'll see how that plays itself out. But just something to keep in mind as we get bits and pieces of college basketball news here and there. Keep in mind that we'll know a lot more about what these rosters look like coming up in 6 days, because May 27th is the withdrawal deadline for NCAA players wanting to maintain their college eligibility. They will have to withdraw from the NBA draft by May 27th. Michigan Insider continues on the other side of the break here on the Big 1050 WTKA online at thebig1050.com.
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13: You know, one of the weirder things I've seen on social media lately is parents feeding their babies butter, like whole sticks of butter. They swear that it helps them feel fuller after meals and get a good night's sleep, among other things. There's actually something to this. You know, butter is full of fat, which a rapidly growing infant needs, but eating butter all the time results in, quote, boxing out other important nutrients they need as well. Spokesperson for the Academy of Nutrition and Dietetics told us she recommends half a teaspoon to a teaspoon melted and then added to a puree. Or as they get older, you can drizzle oil or melted butter over cooked vegetables, she told us. We never say just give butter by itself, and it's not the only source of fat she would recommend. Avocados, hummus, fish, they are great sources of fat as well. And also great foods to introduce. I'm Dr. Sanjay Gupta, helping you live a better life.
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Another story that we've been following, that we've discussed a little bit here on the show, that was back in the news yesterday, is this story about Brendan Sorsby, the former, Indiana and Cincinnati, and now, I guess he's not quite yet a former Texas Tech quarterback. He's only been there for a minute anyway. But he is suing for his eligibility back. He wants to be able to play one final season. He has obviously a lot of money on the line from NIL to play his senior season, this one final season at Texas Tech. That's why he entered the portal, to do what he did, to leave Cincinnati and make a bunch of money in NIL. Of course, in recent news, it has been reported and we have found out that he has been caught gambling on college athletics. He's been just betting in general, including betting on his team when he was at Indiana. Now, we know he's filed an injunction and he's trying to get his eligibility and all that kind of stuff. So, of course, you file your injunction. We know this, and I'm looking forward to having Joe Simon in studio tomorrow. Joe will be here. So if you remember, a couple of weeks ago, Sam went off to go through the voir dire process to be potentially selected as a juror. And he, of course, was selected for a jury duty event, which is going to happen tomorrow. One day. It's supposed to be just for one day. And so so we're going to have Joe in to kind of take us through what Sam has gone through, what the process is like. So for those who have never actually gone through the jury duty process, he can explain that to you, because it is our civic duty to go through the jury duty process and potentially serve on a jury, although a lot of us might have reasons as to why we get excluded from serving on juries. Many years ago, I had gotten the call. I was living back home in Maryland. I got the call, I got the thing in the mail. Yeah, I got the letter and it said jury duty coming, et cetera. And then I think it's pretty much the same everywhere. It says call this number the night before. And you find that if you're being selected on, they're like numbers X, one through whatever, you're come in, other ones you're not, you don't have to come in, that kind of thing. So I had gotten called and I was in was supposed to be the wave for the second trial. They'd called, 1 through 50 or whatever it was to go through voir dire for the first trial. And then they told us to hold tight because the second trial would be selected. We'd be going in soon for the selection process. We never got that far. The person at the courthouse comes back, like an hour later, saying sorry for the delay. We thought we'd be starting by now. We're still in a holding pattern. And then I think he came back. It was getting closer to lunchtime. He came back and he said, "Well, we're going to dismiss you now. Your services are no longer needed. You could always get called back to, for jury duty again. So keep an eye out for notices." But the person that was supposed to be on trial that day was now a fugitive of the law. And so needless to say, that person didn't show up that day. I don't know who it was. Never found out if that person ever got caught or what that trial was going to be about. I just know I got dismissed and never had to go through the jury duty process because that person was a fugitive that day. And that's all that really mattered to me that day. So when Joe's in tomorrow, we're going to talk about what Sam has gone through, what he's going through, what it's like to serve on a jury, that kind of thing. But also, we always bring Joe in to handle some sports legal conversations. And so we've got some serious topics to get into with Joe on the show tomorrow, including Tiger Woods and them getting and his medical records being accessed when he had his they were subpoenaed when he was going through his most recent situation. So there's that. We have a few other legal topics to get into, but I do want to ask him about his opinion on what is happening in this lawsuit, this injunction case down in Texas, because the Texas judge that was initially assigned to Texas Tech quarterback Brendan Sorsby's eligibility lawsuit against the NCAA has recused himself. Now, I think we can understand why. Now, he didn't say why. He recused himself with no explanation in a court filing yesterday, according to reports. And then the administrative judge who's going to pick Hayes' replacement has no ties to the school. In fact, if anything, it might be the opposite. But Judge Philip Hayes was the judge that was selected for the trial. I mean, it's in Lubbock, Texas, so it's not a surprise that you have a judge that grew up in Lubbock, so that's not a surprise. But here you go. Philip Judge Hayes grew up in Lubbock, earned his undergraduate and law degrees both from Texas Tech. We all know that you file, and Joe has talked about this, you file
cases. And Craig has talked about this. You file cases, you file this paperwork in places where you feel it's going to be favorable to you. So sometimes you move it way away from you where you are, but you know you're going to get maybe a better jury, or you're going to get a more liberal-leaning or conservative-leaning judge, depending upon which direction you're trying to get the decision made. And so a lot of times you'll see I'm filing in

argument that the team wasn't even all that good and they didn't win a whole, they didn't win many games, so it doesn't matter anyway, is nonsensical. These are, there doesn't, the results of the game actually don't matter. Whether he won or lost the bet, the only way that would actually be significant may be if there was a point shaving situation. And then you could talk about it. Now, he didn't point shave. He didn't do any of that stuff. We know he didn't do anything. He didn't fix a game. He didn't shave points. So there's that. But he still blatantly violated a clear NCAA rule that has been, at least it's supposed to be, explained and educated very clearly to athletes across college campuses. We've talked about this. There's signage all over the place, et cetera, et cetera. It's in your handbook if you have one, all that. It's in your, everybody should know that you cannot bet on sports if you're a college athlete. You sign a piece of paper. He signed away his right to gamble. It's not that big of a deal. You're not signing away your rights to, you know, access to a hospital or something. He didn't sign away his rights to be able to vote. He signed away his right to be able to bet while he was participating in an elective activity that he was getting compensated to participate in. So maybe the judge decided, you know what? Maybe I should recuse myself because I would have to vote against, I'm going to have to rule against this guy. And I don't want people mad at me. And I'm a season ticket holder. I don't know if he's a season ticket holder or not. I just assume if you grew up in Lubbock, you live in Lubbock, you have 2 degrees from Texas Tech, you probably have at least football, if not football and basketball and season tickets. And if not all that, you probably have more, maybe softball too. Who knows? Sorsby is seeking a hearing for a temporary injunction by June the 15th, which is 1 week before the deadline to file paperwork for the NFL supplemental draft. The last time we had this conversation, I could not remember that word. I don't know why the word supplemental did not pop into my head the last time we had that conversation, but what I call the extra draft or something, whatever it was. He wants to have it so he has a little bit of time, right? If it's 1 week before the deadline for the paperwork for the supplemental draft, so that he can have time, if it doesn't go his way, that he can apply for the supplemental draft and he can go from there. I can't imagine that there's any way, shape, or form that we are going to not have him potentially in a supplemental draft. It doesn't mean that he's even going to get drafted, because the way the supplemental draft works is most teams don't use their picks. And I guess they mirror, the way I have it, understand it, they mirror the draft order. And if you decide to use, say, your fifth round pick on to pick someone that's, and there may only be one, two, or three players available in the supplemental draft anyway. But if you put your submission in for your, to use your, say, fifth round pick for a player in the supplemental draft, now someone could submit for higher usage, and that's, you know, could happen, or a higher selection, and then you don't get the player anyway. But you would end up where, say, you did get, say, Sorsby was selected by the Indianapolis Colts, and they did it with the equivalent of their fifth round selection. So the way I understand it is that they would then lose their fifth round pick in the next draft. So it's the trade off. There have been very few supplemental drafts that have had major impacts over the years. I don't think that Brendan Sorsby is a guy that's going to have that kind of an impact either. But I am looking forward to Joe giving us the legal side of the conversation. And obviously, it's not just about talking about the about this case. We have, as I mentioned, other things to talk to Joe about. And we'll probably get into a little bit of a football conversation with him as well, as we just have him in studio and a chance to pick his brain. And just have a chance to have a fun conversation. But this one in particular, as soon as I saw this, because going back a couple days earlier when he filed a lawsuit and it was found out that the judge that had the case was someone who grew up in Lubbock and had his undergraduate degree from Texas Tech and had his law degree from Texas Tech, you kind of ask, how's that going to work? He doesn't have to recuse himself. He doesn't have to step away from the trial. You've seen many examples, I'm sure, if you pay attention to trials in the news, or maybe I guess you just want to use TV shows as examples, but those are not nearly as accurate. But you see plenty of times where people that you think have a conflict of interest, or maybe it's on the periphery, they don't recuse themselves. I'm pretty sure there have been situations where there have been lawsuits in one direction or the other involving the University of Michigan here in Ann Arbor, and there are judges locally that are obviously that went to Michigan. I'm just going to assume that has happened. Sometimes they recuse, sometimes they don't. In this case, he did, and to me, it provides him cover, because I just don't see how Brendan Sorsby can even I'm surprised he didn't just get thrown out, to be honest. It just seems like the information at our disposal, which it's against the rules. And if he wants to talk about that, he has a disease of being that he's addicted to gambling, and that's a legitimate argument.

0: conversation to have. One, he should probably lead with that and not bury that below the bonding with the teammate thing and the they lost so it didn't really matter thing. Like, those two arguments are going to help the other side. If you want to help the NCAA's case, you lead with that stuff. If you want to help yourself, you lead with that you have a disease, which if he's bet as much as he has, it sounds like he does have an illness. And he does need help. And he is seeking help. And that's great. Get your help and move on to the National Football League because you're no longer eligible in college. That's how that should be all decided within the next, well, it's going to be less than a month because he's seeking a decision before the deadline to enter the for the supplemental draft. And I believe that deadline is a month from tomorrow. So another story that we're following in the news, an interesting story. It doesn't necessarily matter, you know, have a whole lot of relevance to Michigan directly because Michigan doesn't play Texas Tech, so no real direct relation to us. But at the same time, very interesting college football story and also a story that's going to have major impacts down the road. And fact is, if he is ruled eligible to play, then essentially it becomes legal to bet on your own team. That just doesn't seem like it can happen at any level. Right, Pete Rose? More Michigan Insider on the side of the break here on the Big 1050 WTKA online at the Big1050.com.
1: From the Cook and White Heating and Cooling Newsroom, I'm Renee Vitale. Two police officers who defended the U.S. Capitol during the January 6th attack are suing to block a nearly $1.8 billion Trump administration anti-weaponization fund, calling it a taxpayer-funded slush fund for rioters and extremist groups. The former Capitol police officers argue that the fund could reward people involved in the Capitol riot. The lawsuit claims the fund encourages future political violence and puts officers who responded on January 6th at greater risk. Trump officials say anyone can apply for compensation, but insist approval is not guaranteed. Oakland County Sheriff Michael Bouchard is furious that a man in custody for shooting and wounding a woman before stealing her car had not been in jail. The sheriff said the 25-year-old Ann Arbor man has a violent history and was on probation for duct taping a woman and then draping a plastic bag over her head and suffocating her. Bouchard angrily asked, is that how the justice system works? The hijacked victim was shot as she and her young son left a store in an Orient Township shopping center. The boy was not hurt. Bouchard said a drone was able to pinpoint the suspect and led to his arrest. Public transit west of Ann Arbor will continue for now, but the Wave bus system is warning of possible service reductions as rising costs strain its budget. Dexter officials say that they want to remain in the program while leaders in Chelsea and Scio Township are reevaluating their financial support. Because the service relies heavily on local funding and grants rather than fares, Wave leaders are pushing for urgent talks to find a regional solution and avoid cuts. That's the latest from the Cook and White newsroom. Cook and White, your trusted local carrier expert for over 85 years.
0: I'm Ira Weintraub with the Ann Arbor Sports Update. The 7-seeded Michigan baseball team lost to 11-seed Washington 7-1 yesterday on day two of the 6-day Big Ten baseball tournament in Omaha, Nebraska. Purdue, Ohio State, and Michigan State also won yesterday. There are two elimination games today. Purdue plays Iowa at 3 p.m. Eastern time. Michigan plays Ohio State at 7 p.m. Eastern. The Tigers lost to the Cleveland Guardians 3-2 in 10 innings last night at Comerica Park. The Tigers are now 4-14 in May. This four-game series concludes this afternoon at 1:10 at Comerica Park. Detroit's Casey Mize is scheduled to start opposite Cleveland's Joey Cantillo. Coverage starts at 12:45 on the Big 1050 WTKA. Last night in the NBA playoffs, the Thunder beat the Spurs 122-113 in Oklahoma City, tying the Western Conference Finals at 1-1. Game 3 is tomorrow night in San Antonio at 8:30 Eastern Time. Tonight, Eastern Conference Finals Game 2, Cleveland at New York at 8 o'clock. The Knicks lead this series 1-0. Last night in the Stanley Cup playoffs, Las Vegas beat Colorado 4-2 in Denver to win Game 1 of the Western Conference Finals. Game 2 is tomorrow night in Denver. Tonight, Game 1 of the Eastern Conference Finals, the Montreal Canadiens versus the Carolina Hurricanes faces off at 8 o'clock in Raleigh, North Carolina. 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
3: Well, the MVP looked like the MVP, and the West Finals are tied. Shai Gilgeous-Alexander poured in 30 points to lead the Thunder past the Spurs, 122-113. Oklahoma City's bench dominated 57-25, overpowering Victor Wembanyama. I'm Drake Toll.
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0: 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Starting to feel a little bit like Sam in the voice thing. Although, Sam didn't know where he lost his voice. I know how I subtly lost a little bit of my voice last night. A lot of yelling at first base coach. Not at a first base coach, as a first base coach. Which basically is a first base coach for 12U softball in that age range. It's a lot of just run and stop. But it's a lot of yelling and a lot of encouraging. So I kind of lost my voice. Just a hair. And I need it back for, we got more games tomorrow night. So got to have my voice for radio. And I have to have my voice for coaching a little bit of first base and softball as well. So here on the Michigan Insider on the Big 1050 WTK online at thebig1050.com. Speaking of Diamond Sports, we got an update yesterday from AJ Hinch on some of the Tigers pitching. And unfortunately, it feels like it's going to be a little too late. And you've already gotten Casey Mize back. He's going to be back on the mounds today for the Tigers. And they need him in a big way to step up and get them a win because they have been absolutely dreadful this month. And you can play yourself out of a lot of things by having a really bad month. And there, as we're going through this last, a week and a half, give or take, of the month of May, these last 10 days, they can get a few wins under their belt. It's possible. I'm not very optimistic about it. Now, it does help that they're playing the Orioles and the Angels coming up because they're not very good. Now, the White Sox at the end of the month, that's a team that's actually above 500. At least they were as of yesterday. I guess I should have looked before I said that. What are they right now in the American League? Yeah, they are 25 and 24. So at least you're going to have the chance against the Orioles, who are 21 and 29, against the Angels, who are 17 and 33. Now, of course, we said the same thing when they were playing the Mets, and they went to New York and got shellacked in New York. But we talked about how can they just hold on until they get some guys back. The thing is, when are they going to get their guys back? Got Casey Mize back, had his first start back the other day. Now he gets start number two back, and hopefully he can give a boost to the pitching staff by being back in there. They need to get some more innings out of the starters because what you're seeing is some good bullpen work like last night where you had four guys team up and were terrific, but then the last two guys couldn't get it done. And so you need to be better than that. You can't have that kind of performance in the you can't get Anderson, Finnegan, Herter, and Jansen to give you eight innings of scoreless ball with nine strikeouts. And then have Vest come up and who came after Vest? I'm blanking on and Horton. You can't have those guys come in and you just give up a run and not get the job done. Plus the bat's obviously a part of it, but we're talking about the pitching at the moment. Getting some of your starting pitching back would help boost that bullpen too, because one, it could push some guys down into the bullpen, but also if your starters come back and give you six or seven innings in an outing, then you can rest that bullpen at least a little bit. But they've been stressing that pen. They've been getting five innings from their starters, and then they've at the most, and then they've been having to use the bullpen like they did in the game yesterday, where you got four and change out of your starter, and then you have to go through your bullpen. So it looks like maybe the most optimistic is on Trey Melton. Trey Melton is, he threw five innings and 63 pitches in a rehab start on Tuesday, a couple of days ago for Lakeland down in Florida. It was supposed to be in Toledo, and the only reason why it was not in Toledo is because of the weather. And they wanted him to not miss, he was on a schedule, and they did not want him to miss that. So he was able to stay on his schedule by going down to Lakeland and making that start. He was fine down there. A couple of hits, six strikeouts, no walks. So his location was really good. And so he, seems to be on track. It sounds like he's eligible to come off the injured list on Sunday. And sounds like maybe he'll be the Detroit starter coming up on Sunday, because it could be in Detroit. It could have been in AAA Toledo, but A.J. Hinch was asked about it, and he is going to get his normal bullpen work done in the next couple days or two, next day or two, and then they'll have to make that decision. But he, but Troy Melton is, it seems like he is just about ready to come back and be a guy that can contribute, contribute. To that pitching staff, which would go a long way to be a boost for the for that staff. I know we were really optimistic about when you'd get Tarik Skubal back, and that obviously would be the biggest boost for this roster. A.J. Hinch put a little bit of a pause on that just because there was a report that he was going to be able to, that Skubal will be able to basically skip rehab and come right back and be back in the rotation as soon as his time on the injured list is over. And A.J. Hinch was like, all right, we need the... That's not realistic, right? He's like, let's pause on that one for a moment. And let's talk about how with Skubal, he is, it's, what did he say? I can't think of, asked about such a timeline would be ambitious, because he was talking about, he was asked by one of the reporters about coming back really soon without a rehab assignment. I can think of a lot of words that it is. That's not true. It's ridiculous. So there's going to be a, doesn't mean he's going to be back in July, right? He's still ahead of what we thought could have been the initial schedule. But it's still, I know it's not, it was a routine, using routine air quotes, a routine procedure, and it was easy, using easy in air quotes, and there was no knife involved. That's the most important part. There was no knife involved. It was a knife-free procedure. But that doesn't mean that it doesn't take some rehab. You don't just sit out for a couple of weeks and then go, I'm back in the lineup. You don't have some sort of a, I mean, procedures are still trauma to the body of some sort. You don't have any kind of that kind of a procedure, a trauma to the body or whatever it might be, and not come back and have no time and need no time to recover. We just said, and we said from the beginning, it's just it'll be a quicker recovery. When you have incisions, when they put a knife in there, it takes, you have to let the healing part happen. The healing process is done, right? That was pretty much immediate from what the Skubal scope. So you don't have that part of it. And we did say he was not going to fall too far out of game shape because he was only going to be a couple of weeks, but it's still a couple of weeks. And they still did work in his elbow. So while they took that one loose body out, he's going to need a little bit of work. He's gotten some bullpen work, some bullpen sessions in, but the expectation is, my guess, is that he'll be back in about 2 weeks. Not back before the end of the month. And that was where A.J. Hinch was calling ridiculous, is that there were some talks that they were trying to move him back, that he'd be able to come back maybe before the end of May, which... I don't know if he even, I think they did put him on the 15 day and they didn't move him off of that. So it's, I don't think they put him on a 60 day because obviously a 60 day would be ridiculous. He doesn't be out that long. So he will be eligible to come back when he's ready to go. And my expectation is that he'll be ready to go in early June. But again, is that going to be too late for this team? And then he's not the only guy that they were working on getting back. Justin Verlander, he pitched 4 innings of a simulated start yesterday at Comerica Park and it didn't really go all that well. He struck out 3, but he also gave up 3 home runs, including back-to-back home runs on back-to-back pitches. But when Wenciel Perez had a couple of home runs, Jamai Jones hit a home run, and they also hit him on back-to-back pitches. So the workout was not good for Justin Verlander. Not exactly sure what that means as far as his timeline, if that's some sort of a setback. He was able to throw 4 innings, so that's the encouraging part, that he was able to throw the 4 innings. But it was... But we're not sure if it's, and there was not a lot of conversation, hasn't been a lot of conversation, because A.J. Hinch wouldn't address it. He said he had yet to review the data or gather feedback from the staff on the outing. Verlander did not speak to the media after the outing, and so it's really unclear to see where things are with the 43-year-old former Tiger ace, who we're just hoping can be a part of this team as a contributor. We were never expecting to come back and be the guy. But could he be a guy like he was in the last half of the season last year? And the hope still is, obviously, that he can build himself up and be something like he was in the back half of the season last year. But they might have made the move to bring JV back a year too late. And that obviously, it's not a super expensive move. It was a gamble to try to help boost your pitching staff based on what was available. It wasn't necessarily the best move they could have made in the offseason. They'd already obviously brought in Framber Valdez as well, but they bring JV back to see if he can finish his career on a high note. Again, he had pitched pretty well in the second half of the season last year. Haven't had an opportunity to really see him a whole lot yet. He has been on the injured list since April the 1st with his left hip inflammation, and it is taking a while for him to come back. And that should be expected. If he was a 23-year-old that had a hip injury, I think the rehab would probably be a little quicker and he'd be back a little quicker. But he's a 43-year-old pitcher, and it takes some time. It takes work. We joke about how once you get through your 40s, your body is no longer under warranty. Now, he's still obviously young enough to be under warranty in that context. But at the same time, he still is he's a big work in progress as far as coming back or even if he can come back. Not sure what his status is. Like, it's very up in the air at this point. But his outing yesterday, the four innings in the simulated pitching, in the simulated outing, the four innings he got in, it doesn't sound super encouraging, but maybe they're a lot more encouraged by what he was able to throw and give him a couple more simulated outings like that, and he'll be almost ready to go. I can't speak on it. I'm sure that there's a lot of frustration within the organization. They've got to be frustrated with how many injuries they've suffered just overall. But if you can get these three guys back, and I think JV is the furthest one away, but if you can get these three guys back over the next month, where will you be in the standings at that point in time, or will it be too late? My concern, and based on how May is going, how it's gone to this point with 10 days left, my concern is that it's going to be too late. I think they're 4-14 in the month of May. If it keeps going in that direction, that's the wrong direction, needless to say. More of the Michigan Insider on the other side of the break here on the Big 1050 WTKA online at thebig1050.com.
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0: 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I have to say, from my position in this job, I love Louisiana State University. Shout out to LSU, athletics, pretty much every sport. I'm a big fan. I am a big, big, big fan. I am a fan of almost every decision that they make because they give us things to talk about. We'll get to Will Wade a little bit. He in itself is obviously his own conversation. But did you see the news from yesterday about the staff hiring at LSU for football? LSU is finalizing a deal. They have finalized a deal. They're bringing Ed Orgeron to its football coaching staff. He is going to be a special assistant to recruiting and defense for the LSU Tigers. So, yes, LSU is hiring Ed Orgeron, who used to work for them, obviously, as their head coach. Well, not just their head coach. Ed Orgeron has been, he's been around. But at LSU, we know that he was their defensive line coach in 2015 and 2016. And then he was promoted to head coach first in an interim basis. But then he became the head coach and he was the head coach there, including winning a national championship from 2016 to 2021. He's back now as a special assistant to recruiting and defense for the head coach. There are so many things that crack me up about this. First of all, you fire a football coach and 5 years later, he wants to come back. That obviously says a lot about your school, or maybe his relationship with your school, or maybe that he doesn't care at all about that relationship and it's more about his relationship with Lane Kiffin. Ed Orgeron and Lane Kiffin have been together for a really long time. They worked together at USC. Prior to working together at USC, they worked together at Tennessee. Orgeron was at Tennessee in 2009 as an assistant head coach, defensive line coach, recruiting coordinator, working there. And then, of course, at USC, he was a defensive coordinator, defensive line coach, recruiting coordinator, all those different titles, until he took over as the interim head coach in 2013. And why did he take over as interim head coach in 2013? Because he was replacing a fired Lane Kiffin. Of course, he went 6-2 after USC fired Lane Kiffin, and Ed Orgeron took over in that moment, and he then went down to LSU for the first stint, which is now going to be his first stint at LSU, because this is about to be his second stint at LSU. I guess from Ed's position, I don't know, does he want to be a head coach again? And it seems like he's ready to be an interim head coach again. He's been an interim head coach multiple times in his career. It has happened a couple of times in his career, and so I guess you're just waiting for it to happen again. I guess you can return home. He is from Louisiana. He started his college playing career at LSU before transferring to Northwestern State. So I guess you can go home again. Listen, LSU cracks me up. I don't know how this is going to work. It seems, I know he's going to work for his buddy, and I get that, but you're bringing back a guy who won a national championship as a head coach at your school. There will be conversations as soon as Lane Kiffin starts losing games. The rumblings are going to pick up, saying, oh, we got Ed. Maybe we need to make a move. Maybe not this year. But if his recruiting is solid, if Lane's got good recruiting, and then that credit, at least part of it, is given to Ed, given to Orgeron. But even more so, if they're like 8-4 this year, and they're like 8-4 the next year, and then in the third year, if Ed Orgeron is still there, and they start the year with like a 2-1 record, after that loss, Lane Kiffin's going to get fired. Lane's got to keep Ed around just long enough to not be around when they need him to be there to be an interim head coach. Because he lives for that role, apparently. He has done it a couple of times. He's been very successful. That is a hilarious hiring. It grabs headlines. He's returning to LSU as an assistant for Lane Kiffin. They go back. They work together. They actually started together, worked together at USC the first time. Because Orgeron's been at USC twice. When he was at USC the first time between 98 and 04, they worked on staff there together. Lane Kiffin was on that staff, on the Pete Carroll staff, and Orgeron was a part of that staff before he went down to become the head coach at Mississippi for a few seasons. Did not have a great run there. Of course, we know he was much more successful when he came back head coach the next time. But they've been together for They've been together on and off for a long time now, and we'll see if they if the pairing of them together will lead to a little bit of success in for LSU. Again, he is a Louisiana native. He has coached, first he coached there. He played at LSU briefly, and then he played at Northwestern State, and then his coaching stops, including there, McNeese, Nichols State, and then, of course, even in the NFL level, he coached defensive line for the for a season for the New Orleans Saints. Orgeron is a Louisiana guy, so it makes actually makes a lot of sense. It's just really weird to see a former coach get hired back at his old stomping grounds. It would be like Kyle Whittingham hiring Brady Hoke to be his defensive line coach, or to be a special assistant to the head coach. Now, granted, they would have to have a relationship dating back. That's part of how this happened. But you get the idea. This is a really weird, unique relationship. And I'm here for everything that LSU wants to provide us when it comes to entertainment, because LSU, whether it's the hiring of Kim Mulkey, and she's a good coach, but she's a character, so she provides a lot of entertainment. Whether it's bringing back a former head coach to be on staff, and everyone's just kind of waiting for your next interim coach in Ed Orgeron. And then there's the Will Wade situation. Will Wade, who is trying to build a program, and he is really struggling when it comes to building his roster. Right now, I don't know if there was any holdovers from the previous LSU staff. They have three transfers coming in. Muhammad Diabate from Kentucky, Abdi Bashir from Kansas, Divine, Ugo Chukwu, Divine, that played at Michigan State. Those are three guys that are going to be on the roster. They have four players from overseas, a kid born in 04, a kid born in 03, a kid born in 02, and then they got a kid born in 2000. And we talked about Yam Mater. We've talked about him, the Israeli point guard who's going to turn 26 in November. He was drafted in 2020. That is the same draft class as Anthony Edwards. Ant-Man was in the same draft class. James Wiseman, remember James Wiseman? LaMelo Ball, that was the draft class that he was in. There's no question, there's not a confirmation that he's even going to be eligible. I mean, I think they assume he's going to be eligible, but they don't know if he's going to be eligible. And then there's another one. It's not just him. There's also a former All-American at St. John's, R.J. Lewis. He was a 2025 Big East Player of the Year. He spent the last season in the G League. He's now trying to return to college basketball. In his last year at college, at St. John's, he was with the Big East Player of the Year. He was All-American. He averaged 18-plus points per game, 7-plus rebounds per game. He's a really talented player. He also left school knowing exactly the decision that he was making to go pro. There are comments from him and his dad on record that he knew exactly what he was doing when he was going pro. And this is a very similar situation, or so it sounds, like Charles Bediako, who was eligible for exactly, two or three games? And that was it for Alabama last year. And he was then deemed ineligible. And so the rule seems to apply that if you sign that two-way contract, which means you sign an NBA deal, you're not eligible to come back and play. So we'll see if R.J. Lewis is able to come back and play for and even play for LSU. Like, that's the major question, is how many of these guys that they've signed are even going to be eligible? He's trying to build a roster down there. And first of all, LSU is, of course, the program that's going to hire back the coach that they had to fire because of a show cause. Will Wade did not have a problem attracting talent to LSU, and we know exactly how. He was making strong-ass offers, and that is on the record, right? There are audio tapes of that happening, so we know that that is a factual thing, and that is how he got his show cause. He did okay in his brief. He did all right at McNeese State. Seemed like he did a solid job there. And then it seemed like he did he did a solid job at NC State, which obviously got him his job back at LSU. But I don't know too many schools that have a coach that gets fired for show cause and then they hire him back. And that obviously is what LSU did. But what LSU is learning, at least maybe this is just the early stages of a new coaching tenure, but I think this is more that what LSU is just learning, is that Will Wade doesn't have a whole lot to offer in the grand scheme of things. He's not a great X's and O's coach. If you remember, Michigan played Will Wade at LSU in the NCAA tournament. I don't remember what year it was now. And LSU is just a roll-the-ball-out kind of team. They play with their athleticism, and they've had some really good players, so they end up winning some of the, you know, winning a decent amount of games. I don't think he's a really good X's and O's coach. They thought he was a pretty good recruiter, but he's really struggling to recruit right now. And why is he struggling to recruit right now? Because the rules are different. Remember those strong-ass offers that he could make those guys, that he did make those guys, that he was able to use to induce players, obviously illegal inducements, to bring those players to campus for LSU? Yeah, those offers now are commonplace, and they're not below board. They are legal. So you can try to make your own strong-ass offer all you want. But guess what? Other schools can legally make strong-ass offers too. And seems like that is costing Will Wade a little bit when it comes to being able to put a recruiting class together. So he is reaching. He's going to the G League to get a guy who has he gave up his college eligibility last year by making the decision that he made. And I believe there are comments on the record from him and his dad about that. I've read some things. I don't know if they were direct quotes or if they were just from, you know, words from conversations or impressions from conversations, but it sounds like they knew exactly what they were doing. Sacrificing the remainder of his college eligibility to go pro, hoping he would get drafted and not be on a two-way deal, but be on an NBA deal. Well, he ended up on a two-way deal, but it sounds very Charles Bediako-like, and I can't imagine that he's going to be made eligible, but I think there's more likelihood of RJ Lewis being made eligible than Madar from Israel, who's going to be 26 years old. He, in almost no way, shape, or form, seems to qualify for college eligibility. Almost none. I'm not sure if there's none, so I'm going to say almost none. 90-something percent, I don't see that there's anything even in place for him to be eligible at this stage. He's going to turn 26 years old in the first month of the upcoming college basketball season. 26 years old. These conversations that they've been having about 5 years to play sports and you're done by the time you're age 25. Well, he is 25. He should be done. And I'm not saying that these guys, we know that these guys come to school, a lot of them come to school just to learn how to, you know, to boost their basketball careers and go on to play college basketball. And I get that. But if you're going to do that, you need to at least feign a little bit of that it's about college. And here's a guy who's 25, nearly 26 years old, who hasn't been in college, and he's going to come on your campus for a few months and play some basketball, and then he's going to leave. So why is he coming to college? He's not going to college to get an education. He's going to college to boost his pro career. He is already a pro. He actually could just sign a contract with an NBA team right now or with the G League. He's almost 26 years old. If he's good enough overseas to sign one of those deals, then he should. But he should not be eligible to play in college basketball. It just does not fit. And so out of all the players that he is recruiting, does Will Wade have 7 players now? I'm not sure he has 6 or 7 players. He might have a pretty tight roster. It might look like the roster that Norman Dale had, if you remember the movie Hoosiers. Started the season with 4.5, if you remember what Ollie said, and then got to 6 and then got to 7. They might have ended with 8 by the end. That's a pretty deep bench for what Will Wade has right now recruiting. But to get back to the beginning of this conversation, Louisiana State University, LSU, they are the gift that keeps on giving. They seem to make lots of decisions. Every few months, they seem to make decisions that benefit us, those of us in the sports radio business, because they give us something really fun to talk about. They give us really something really fun to talk about. Speaking of things to talk about, that's what happens with these spring meetings as we continue here on the Michigan Insider on the Big 1050 WTKA online at the Big1050.com. Spring meetings give a lot of opportunity for conversation. Almost all the conversation, whether it was the ACC spring meetings, whether it's the Big 10 spring meetings, or coming up at the SEC spring meetings and beyond, is about the expansion of the college football playoff. But have you seen the conversations that are being had about a rule change in college football when it comes to punting? I'm not going to try to explain this to you. Maybe just briefly. All right, so 18 Big Ten coaches all opposed the NCAA's new punt formation rule. They talked about it during the spring meetings. They talked about it was citing unnecessary complexity. They're changing the rules. They're making it apparently more complex. They don't need to be. The rule enforces strict 2x2 line formations, numbering requirements, and limits on shifting to deter trick plays from rugby-style punts. So it's going to limit some special team strategy. It's going to create some officiating challenges because there are some really weird rules. I don't know if I can actually explain what the really weird rules mean. The proposed punt formation is going to change how special teams and punting works for a lot of teams. I can only imagine that Iowa in particular is going to really dislike this because that's part of their strategy. Punting is like one of their main strategies. But the new punt formation mandates a 2x2 player alignment on either side of the snapper, which requires linemen to wear numbers that are lineman numbers between 50 and 79. So you don't get the speedy guys that are playing in those lineman positions that can get down the field a little quicker. It restricts players shifting unless specific conditions are met. And I don't know what all these are going to be, but guards and tackles are required to maintain their fixed positions within the tackle box. Now this part is to try to alleviate some of the confusion when you get some weird, this guy's eligible, that guy's not eligible, who can you throw to on a trick play, who can you not throw to on a trick play. So some of this is just to limit that. And I understand that part of it, but it's still 18 out of 18 special teams coaches are like, yeah, no. That includes Iowa, who obviously has elite special teams, or Michigan under Kerry Coombs, who is a really good special teams coach. There are a lot of good special teams coaches in the Big Ten. And they, to a man, the head coaches, the special team coach, they are against this. And again, if I can't come on the air, I know radio is an audio form, and a lot of these football plays, you maybe need a little bit of visual explanation. But if we can't come on the air here and give you an explanation in words as to exactly what this means, it probably is a little bit too complex, and that is the case with this new rule. It's a little too complex. I understand limiting what numbers are worn where, so you have certain eligible guys in certain places, so it takes away some of the confusion on trick plays. I get that. We've seen that where guys line up in a weird way, and all of a sudden your tight end who's inside a tackle is eligible. Well, if numbers are a certain way, then you would probably know that. And so rules are going to change a little bit for that. I don't mind the five main guys inside the tackle box around the long snapper being fairly uniform. But I am curious to see how the remainder of this works, the lack of shifting, and what this is exactly going to mean. How much will it limit the ability to try to do trick plays when it comes to punt formation? Or maybe it just means that your special teams coaches have to be more creative when it comes to coming up with a punt formation trick play. But that one is you're not going to get a lot of uniformity. Like when you get Phillips from the ACC saying, oh, we're all in agreement about the 2014 proposal. We know they're not. We know they're not, because we know that Miami is not in favor, and there probably are a few others, but Miami has been specific to say they are not in favor of that rule change. So very rare do you actually get uniformity, but I think that you might, if you go from the ACC to the Big Ten to the Big 12 to the SEC, if you talk to all the power conference special teams coaches and their head coaches, I think this might be the one thing that we would get uniform answers on. So they're changing a rule that none of the coaches like, that not a single coach likes. Usually you would change the rule because at least one coach likes it. They wanted the rule change. We'll see how this gets implemented. It seems to be a little bit too much, too unnecessary. But that is a new rule that is getting a lot of conversation, maybe even more conversation than just about anything else at these spring meetings, other than, of course, the 24 team or 16 team or 14 team playoff, which is right now feels like the ultimate circular conversation that you go back and forth, because the Big Ten says it's got to be 24, no chance on 16. The SEC says we'd go up to 16, but we're not going any beyond that. And so we're all going to end up back at 12, which actually, in the meantime, is probably the best and most suitable answer. And hopefully they can stick there for a long time, although it feels inevitable that we're going to get to a much bigger playoff. So there's that as well. But maybe the number two thing that is being discussed at these spring meetings, the Big Tens in particular, new punt formation rules. How Big Ten does that sound? Maybe Kirk Ferentz led the charge in that conversation. How Big Ten does that sound? That you have a new rules for special teams, and the coaches are unified against it because it's going to hurt not trick plays, but actual punts. And the complexity of the punt formation does not need to get as complex as it feels like they are getting. At least that's what the coaches are saying. The Michigan Insider continues on the other side of the break here on the Big 1050 WTKA, online at thebig1050.com.
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27: Sometimes you can tell a lot about what someone wants to do offline by looking at what they do online. Let me tell you about Pinterest's first parenting trend report. Pinterest is a huge platform. They have 600 million monthly users, 80 billion searches per month. The report found a shift from the iPad kid era to now. when parents are actually more interested in real-world adventures and hands-on activities. The Global Trends and Insights lead at Pinterest told us, families are thoughtfully designing childhoods rooted in creativity, intention, and meaningful experiences. One psychologist we spoke to said he sees this as a reflection of parents' desire to build core capacities in their children: resilience, curiosity, self-regulation, empathy. These things don't grow automatically, but are built through lived experience. I'm Dr. Sanjay Gupta, helping you live a better life.
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11: 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Man, I had some news came down yesterday that just, as you talk about gut punch city, one of my favorite recruits came off the board. But I'm gonna say came off the board for now. He's one of my favorite guys. Safety named Gabe Jenkins committed to Colorado yesterday.

regarded as one of the best, no, the best at the position. The rankings, respect that he was looking for, slowly but surely coming. Certainly with 24/7 Sports, it is. He's the number two wide receiver in the country and number 15 player overall, according to 24/7 Sports. Composite ranking has him number 35 in the country, the number six wide receiver, obviously the number one player in Michigan, but just a playmaker, wide receiver, mature beyond his years, leader. You talk about pro-like habits when it comes to preparation. This young man checks all the boxes. A year ago at this time, there was a lot of talk about Michigan being out front in his recruitment. I disagree with that vehemently. I was definitely getting the word from right in this circle that Michigan, hey, you know, Michigan's always going to be a part of the process, but man, a really, really sort of detrimental factor in their pursuit was the offense. He just could not see a receiver thriving in that arcane incarnation of the Michigan offense, because that they were behind a lot of other suitors. They were behind Ohio State at the time. They were behind Oregon. You know, they were behind Penn State even at the time. Bring them back into the picture. Fast forward a year. The new coaching staff, as you would expect, has made him a major, major, major priority. Whether it was getting out to his school in force or getting him to campus early in the spring, it was very clear that, you know, you aren't going to be taken for granted. I mean, it was the full onslaught, and necessarily so when you consider that schools out of state are doing that. You know, Oregon's up there all the time. You know, within the rules anyway. So it is one of those things where you had to really show that prioritization in the absence of on-field proof of what you're going to do. But you can talk about what you're going to be and how compelling a case can you make between the attention and the projection of what you're going to be offensively. And Michigan has done a great job on both fronts. The attention has definitely gotten his attention, and the projection of what they're going to be offensively has kept him engaged to the point where I think Michigan has really surged on his list, surged up his list to be definitely among the favorites, and not just in an obligatory way because Michigan is local, but because he is truly, sincerely intrigued with Michigan. But that does not negate the what was skepticism. At this point, I won't call it skepticism because given this staff the benefit of the doubt, but, you know, kind of reluctance. Doesn't alleviate that concern about what Michigan is going to be offensively compared to what he's seen from some of the other schools. I think the team beats Oregon. You know, obviously they toss it around the yard a lot. That is very intriguing to him. But I think that even if this recruitment ends this summer, when I say end, even if he commits this summer, let me not put ends on it, even if he commits this summer and it's not to Michigan, that is a recruitment that is far from over. I call it halftime on the board. I think it's important to know. I think it'd be halftime for Michigan. You got other schools that are really making compelling cases. No, Texas A&M has made a huge surge there as a school that he is interested in. But Michigan, with how they do this season, will continue to be in the mix. And if they can show that a receiver can get off with this new offense, well, you know, I don't think it much matters what happened in the summer. They have been very open about whatever happens, they're going to be watching Michigan. Now, you know, if they commit to Michigan, of course. If he commits to Michigan, of course he's going to be watching Michigan. But I just have a hard time. You know, as good a job as they're doing, I have a hard time seeing them prevailing before he

0: sees them on the field. It's possible because they're doing a great recruiting job, but I'm just not holding my breath on that. But you see some fans say, I'm not holding my breath on that recruitment. I think that that is one that they are very prominent in. And the fact that he is already talking about how he's going to watch them regardless of what happens with his recruitment this summer, that's another very positive sign for Michigan, very negative sign for the other suitors who at one point had a more stated advantage over the home team. So one to keep an eye on is Michigan has been doing very, very well on an in-state front. There's a young man making a decision today, as we previewed a little bit yesterday, and we get to this break with London Hampton, is going to be announcing his decision this afternoon. Like where Michigan is in that in the mix for that Grand Rapids Kennewa Hills athlete, recruiting him as a running back, Michigan State, Penn State, Iowa. Got some, some other Big Ten schools in the mix there that are very prominent in the mix, but I think Michigan's done a great job with that young man. So in-state front has been going very well for them, but the top of the list, the top of the heap, still some work to do, but been doing a great job so far, and even if it goes the other way or another way this summer, far from over for the Maize and Blue. We got to get to a break, though. Come back on the other side. We'll get into the top dog of the week, favorite segment of the week. Stay tuned for that here on the Michigan Insider on the Big 1050 WTK online, thebig1050.com.
1: Cook and White Heating and Cooling Newsroom, I'm Renee Vitale. U.S. Justice Department has indicted former Cuban President Raul Castro over the 1996 shootdown of two civilian planes operated by the Miami-based exile group Brothers to the Rescue. Castro was Cuba's defense minister at the time of the incident, which killed four people after Cuban fighter jets opened fire near Cuban airspace. The move marks a major escalation in tensions between Washington and Havana as the Trump administration increases pressure on Cuba's communist government. Castro, now 94, stepped down from power in 2021, but is still believed to hold influence behind the scenes. The city of Ypsilanti is backing a push to halt a controversial $1.2 billion supercomputing project near the Huron River. The Ypsilanti City Council voted to support Superior Township's request for a 12-month water and sewage moratorium aimed at blocking a massive research data center planned by the University of Michigan and Los Alamos National Laboratory. Local officials and residents are sounding the alarm over the facility's environmental footprint, which could consume up to 1 million gallons of water a day, as well as its ties to federal nuclear weapons simulation research. Because the university is exempt from local zoning laws, withholding regional water infrastructure has become the community's primary tool to stall the project. And the Michigan Senate has approved a $152 million House spending bill for upgrades at Selfridge Air National Guard Base. Once the governor signs the measure into law, it'll clear the way for $792 million in federal funds for the base. That's the latest from the Cook and White newsroom. 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
2: 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The Tigers lost to the Cleveland Guardians 3-2 in 10 innings last night at Comerica Park. The Tigers are now 4-14 in May. This four-game series concludes this afternoon at 1:10 at Comerica Park. Detroit's Casey Mize is scheduled to start opposite Cleveland's Joey Cantillo. 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Last night in the NBA playoffs, the Thunder beat the Spurs 122-113 in Oklahoma City, tying the Western Conference Finals at 1-1. Game 3 is tomorrow night in San Antonio at 8:30 Eastern Time. Tonight, Eastern Conference Finals Game 2, Cleveland at New York at 8 o'clock. The Knicks lead this series 1-0. Last night in the Stanley Cup playoffs, Las Vegas beat Colorado 4-2 in Denver to win Game 1 of the Western Conference Finals. Game 2 is tomorrow night in Denver. Tonight, Game 1 of the Eastern Conference Finals, the Montreal Canadiens versus the Carolina Hurricanes faces off at 8 o'clock in Raleigh, North Carolina. The 7-seeded Michigan baseball team lost to 11-seed Washington 7-1 yesterday on Day 2 of the 6-day Big Ten baseball tournament in Omaha, Nebraska. Purdue, Ohio State, and Michigan State also won yesterday. There are two elimination games today. Purdue plays Iowa at 3 p.m. Eastern time. Michigan plays Ohio State at 7 p.m. Eastern. 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
4: Advantage Vegas. That wasn't supposed to happen. The Golden Knights struck first in the Western Conference Final, taking down the Avalanche 4-2 in Denver. Carter Hart was spectacular, stopping 36 shots, and Pavel Dorofeev net his league-leading 10th goal of the playoffs. What a win on the road. I'm Drake Toll.
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0: 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Sam Webb, Mr. Iroh Weintraub on the other side, and it is indeed my favorite segment of the week, Top Dog of the Week, with our friends from the Humane Society here on Valley, and joining me, as she does every single week, to talk about the top dog and much more, is our good friend, Wendy Welch. Wendy, good morning. How are you?
16: Good morning, Sam. I am fantastic. How about you?
0: Doing much better than last week when I had no voice at this time. So I'm audible and on the mend. And so appreciate that. I also appreciate you coming on every week and telling us at the start of our conversation, Wendy, is this a Love Train week?
16: Oh, Miz is going to be so disappointed because, yes, it is. It is a Love Train week.
2: He missed it by a week.
16: Thank you, Ira.
2: He's right next door, too. I'm going to tell him. I'm going to brag.
16: Oh, man, yes. We have oodles of puppies in our shelter right now to the tune of, like, 26, actually. And a lot of them look to be hound mixes, you guys. So lots of floppy ears happening and waggy tails happening at the Humane Society of Huron Valley. If you're interested in rescuing a puppy, of course, you know, check out our Facebook later today. We'll be posting some pictures. We already posted a few and not so great ones. We'll have some better ones tonight on our Facebook page. And then you can also sign up to get the email, too, later today at hshv.org/lovetrain. But my goodness, I mean, all sorts of little colors here. We've got everything from the traditional kind of tricolor hound look to black and white, to white and tan, to chocolate, to black, all black, and to even one looks to be like a almost a yellow lab. So oodles of different options for you, and all rescued and ready to go home on Friday when we're open 11 to 7. So check us out, hshv.org/lovetrain.
0: And, you know, it's been a while, Wendy, since we've, you know, we talk about the Love Train coming in, and sometimes people, hey, you know, is there a special process to adopting a Love Train puppy? So if someone wants to adopt a Love Train puppy, what do they have to do?
16: Oh, well, we try to make it as easy as possible for folks. So basically, you fill out a profile, and you can do that online, or you can do it in our shelter. And it's just basically kind of telling us about you, about your household and your needs and what your experience is with animals before. And it's okay no matter what you have. So if you, you know, live in an apartment, if you live in a house, all those kinds of things. We just need to know that so that we can help counsel you as far as what to expect. And then we can help support you, too, with training and all that kind of stuff. So that's what you do. You fill out a profile, and then you meet the animals. And so you get to meet the puppies. You go into a room where there's just a zillion puppies, and you can pick them out and play with them in a little play yard. And then usually it's same-day adoption. So you bring home your pup that same day. And if you don't have all the equipment and all that kind of stuff that you need, no worries. We will set you up with that, too. We have a little store in-house that we try to keep inexpensive because we want to keep pet ownership affordable. And, of course, all the pups have been spay-neutered already. They already are up to date on their vaccines, and they go home with a free trial of insurance as well as a free bag of food. So we set you up with a lot of stuff like that. So, again, you can see all this information on our website, or, of course, you can give us a call or stop in, hshv.org.
0: That is outstanding. Again, like you said, making it as easy as possible for you to add a puppy to your family. Hey, but for some people, it's about adding the top dog to their family. So tell us about this week's top dog of the week.
16: Yeah, I totally get people who don't want a puppy, who want a dog that they know what they're getting, and who is lots of times already house trained. So this week we've got Boss, you guys. Boss is about 3 years old, about 65 pounds, and gray and stocky. He looks like a boss. He's got cute white tiptoes and white chest and a little bit white under his chin. And I got to tell you, Boss is super, super smart. So he has really endeared himself to the volunteers, including the junior volunteers. Cute. We have this program called Click to Calm, where you get a little clicker and you get some treats And when they show calm behavior, then you give them much, right? Yes. Boss caught on to this right away. he was gathering the treats left and right. So he knows how to be calm when you want him to.
0: Okay.
16: And a lot of times, yeah, you know, Sam, and you know this from having dogs, and Ira, you probably do too. When it comes to training animals, like they, because we speak different languages, they really just want to know what you want out of them. And so it becomes kind of a dance of like, how do you communicate with this animal? And so some of them, you know, take to treats really quickly, and then it's really easy to communicate. Yes, this is what I want, because you're
0: going
16: to eat. And Boss is one of those guys.
0: Yeah, I always say, if you can get a food-motivated dog, you might, oh my God, this guy, this man, dog is all. You talk about having a tool for forming a relationship, for training. I mean, a food-motivated dog is the absolute best. You cannot beat it, because you know exactly what makes them tick. For a dog that isn't food motivated, oh my goodness, which is, as you know, that was my husky. That's just, it's an adventure.
16: It is. Constantly trying to find what that language is going to be.
0: Yeah, but I love Boss. I love his photo. He has a gold hearts tag on him. So can you tell the people again what the gold heart means?
16: Oh, yes. Thanks for pointing that out, Sam. Yes, the gold hearts means generally that they've been with us, we think, too long. And is looking for a home. So it means their adoption fee is waived, because we're looking for someone with a gold heart that will not overlook them, that will take a second glance, and that will adopt them for free. So we have a number of gold hearts animals, too. So Boss is one of them. There are lots more. You can see them on our website. Just look for that little gold heart on their photo. HSHV is in victor.org.
0: All right. I always tell people when they go to HSHV, .org to also check out the events calendar. So when people check that out this time, Wendy, what will they see?
16: Oh, yeah. You see lots of different things, including next Thursday. If anyone out there knows any seniors, do know that we have Senior Hour at the Cat Cafe, which is a free time for seniors to enjoy the cats at our Tiny Lions Lounge and Adoption Center over off of Zeeb on Jackson Road. So that's from 10 to 11 a.m. next Thursday, so a week from today. And then next Friday, the 29th, is Cats and Kids. That's also happening at the Cat Cafe. But this is for the younger crowd, so this is a drop-off event. So parents, listen up. If you want a babysitter, but don't want to pay the price of a babysitter and want your kids to have a lot of fun with some cats, Cats and Kids is where it's at. Exactly. 7:15 to 8:45 next Friday, date night. Cats and Kids, check it out, HSHV as in victor.org, or you can go directly to tinylions.org as well.
0: All right. Wendy, with that, one more time, let's tell the folks about the top dog of the week. Tell them all about Boss.
16: Love Boss. Yes, Boss is a young guy, only a couple of years old, and he is about 65 pounds. Gray and white and stocky and totally looks like a boss, but will totally take direction if you have treats in your hand. So he's a good walker. He's gotten along with all of our volunteers, our junior volunteers, our younger volunteers really love him too. He is such a good boy. He is free to adopt. So please check him and all the other Gold Hearts animals out at HSHV is in victor.org. I should mention to folks that we do, again, have construction going on around our shelter, but we are open and we greatly appreciate everyone making the pains to come visit us because the animals still need you. So, again, check it out, hshvisinvictor.org.
0: Wendy, as always, we appreciate your time. We appreciate everything you guys do over at the Humane Society of Huron Valley. 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And we'll talk to you again next week.
16: Oh, thank you, guys. Take care.
0: That was Wendy Welch from Humane Society Huron Valley, HSHV. hsvhv.org. HSHV as in Victor, .org. 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
27: 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The Global Trends and Insights lead at Pinterest told us, families are thoughtfully designing childhoods rooted in creativity, intention, and meaningful experiences. One psychologist we spoke to said he sees this as a reflection of parents' desire to build core capacities in their children. Resilience, curiosity, self-regulation, empathy. 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I'm Dr. Sanjay Gupta, helping you live a better life.
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0: 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Sam Webb, Mr. Ira Weintraub on the other side. You know, there's a song that goes, all we do is win. Guess who is not playing that song, Ira? Like, ever.
1: The Detroit Tigers?
0: Oh, my God.
1: They've played it four times this month, but that you can't say all we do is win if you're 4-14 in the month.
0: I mean,
1: I go back to the day we had that conversation, that Tuesday after Scooble's announcement, and we're like, can they just hold on? Sam, they're like 2-14 since then, or whatever the number is. It's insane. And we went through it a little bit earlier this morning about, and we kept talking about, can they hold on till guys come back? I don't know when some of these guys are coming back. They got Mize back, but it doesn't seem to help a whole lot yet. Last night, the pitching through eight innings was phenomenal. And they had two batters reach second base through regulation. Actually, yeah, they only had two batters reach second base the whole game. The only other guy that reached second base later on in the game was the guy that started in second base in the 10th inning. They had two guys reach second base the entire game. One was hit home on a sac fly after he got the third. The other guy was picked off of second base with nobody out. Led to a shorter inning.
0: Yeah. So it's brutal what's going on with them right now. It's to the point where you're hoping Tarik Skubal comes back so he can establish any kind of value by the trade deadline. That's
1: it does seem like
0: where
1: that's where it's kind of heading. Because when we had this conversation, when we started it, when we had it like a week ago, and now we're having it, and the how far they've gone from they were two back or whatever it was in the division, because nobody in the division was more than a half a game above or a game above 500. Now Cleveland's on a roll, and the Tigers are obviously falling back in the division. And then even in the wild card conversation, all of a sudden they went from being like a half a game out of the wild card to being a handful of games out. They're still within touch, right? But to your point, if Skubal can come back and show his value, you're more than likely going to be at the end of June in trade mode as opposed to acquiring mode. And you hope that he establishes that kind of value. Now, what did AJ Hinch say? He did tell the one reporter you're nuts. He's not coming back before the end of the month. He still needs some rehab. Like, you still have to go through a rehab assignment and still work your way back a little bit. But we do expect him back in a couple of weeks. And then if he can show out in June, unfortunately, my optimism of he comes back and he helps give some momentum because he comes back. What's the momentum is he going to give? He's been the recipient of what they did last night, right? Like, he's been on the mound for it, and he's been on the injured list for it. So does it really matter? Like, I don't know what kind of lift he can really provide this team other than once every 5 days. And for that matter, how many times are they going to lose 3-1 when he, or 2-0 or 1-0 when he pitches?
0: Right. Listen, if you can't score, I mean, and they can't score.
1: They had scored one run in the game yesterday in regulation. They scored the one more run in the extra inning. But, Sam, I was doing the math. Through eight innings yesterday, they had five three-up, three-down innings out of eight. Actually, really out of the first six, because in the seventh inning is when they got runners on first and third and got the sack fly. But even that inning, they only had like five guys go to the plate. They haven't had like, they had not like one extended inning.
0: Listen, I just did the last 11 games because I think that's what you. Nine of those games, they've scored three or fewer runs. Well, Sam, most of those has been two, one or
1: on
0: two.
1: On a five-game losing streak, they have scored nine total runs.
0: That is insane. And it's why health just doesn't get you there. Pitching has to be perfect for them to win.
1: Because it was basically perfect for eight innings last night. Those four guys that started the game, was it nine strikeouts, no runs? They were great. And like, I don't want to get mad at Vest for giving up a run in the ninth. I don't want to get mad in the extra inning for giving up the run. Because it happens when you give up that, you know, that extra run and all that. But it's, are you kidding me? Like, you can't get anything other than a sack fly?
0: I mean,
1: in regulation of the game. And you, again, two base runners that actually started at the plate reached second base. One moved to third and scored on the sac fly. The other, McKinstry, I don't know what he was doing. And it's not just the batting. It's field blunders. It wasn't necessarily last night, but you have error situations that you don't necessarily have, you know, by guys that usually make better plays. Everything is snowballing at this point.
0: Yeah, and I don't know. how you fix that. Like, you fix that in the offseason. I don't know how you fix it in season. And they're asking A.J. Hinch, you know, how do you explain this? And he's like, what are we talking about? What he can't say is, our lineup freaking sucks. What do you expect me to do with that? He can't say that. That's the truth. And it's, I mean, we had fears about it being bad. I guess I didn't expect for it to be quite this horrendous as far as they just are so inept at the plate. And so you get Verlander back, you get Tarek Skubal back. You mentioned Mize coming back. Okay. Are those guys going to give up one run every time out? That's what you got to do.
1: Sam,
0: with this lineup.
1: I'm going to ask you a question. How many guys on this team right now, and it's everybody, it could be in with like limited at bats, I don't care. Anybody on the main on the big roster, how many guys are batting 300 or better?
0: I'd say one, McGonagall.
1: Riley Green. McGonagall's at 285.
0: Okay.
1: So I'll update and say how many guys are batting 280 or better? No, 260 or better, because the number's the same. That's really bad. Three players are batting 260 or better. Colt Keith at 281, and he's got zero home runs. McGonagall at 285, and then Riley Green at 333. You've got Glaber at 259, Javi at 256, who's not even available. Neither is Glaber. Parker's not available. He's at 250, right? Dylan Dingler's at 234. At least he's got a little pop in his bat. Kerry Carpenter with a little bit of pop in his bat. He's batting 216. Hao-Yo Lee is batting 207. Vierling, who hit the sack fly yesterday, is batting 207. And then the rest of the guys, including Torkelson and McKinstry, are batting under 200. Like, that's the lineup. And Torque with a little bit of pop, 7 home runs, 19 RBIs, 193 batting average.
0: And remember, he had that stretch where I think it was like five
1: in a row, basically.
0: Yeah, so that's that.
1: So now let's look at another number. You don't want to hear these numbers, though. Torkelson, 63 strikeouts. Riley Green, 56 strikeouts. Kerry Carpenter, 40 strikeouts. Kerry Carpenter hasn't played a minute, and he has 40 strikeouts.
0: Crazy.
1: Dylan Dingler, 35. Cole Key, 32. Like,
0: you know, I guess part of me is most surprised, even though Riley Green is hitting for average, that still is the most surprising turn over the last couple of seasons, what a strikeout machine he's become.
1: Yeah, he has that many strikeouts, and he's still batting 333. He's actually pretty impressive.
0: So when he hits the ball,
1: when he makes contact, he's right. Otherwise, he's whiffing or he's putting it in play, or I guess or over the fence. But he's right. He's doing something with the ball, or he's whiffing altogether. Like, there's not a lot of middle ground.
0: Right.
1: He probably has a couple of walks in there too. Not many, probably. But there's not a lot of middle ground. This team, when you really look at the numbers. Like, because you watch the games and you can see the pain in the games, right? You can see how ugly it gets within the games. We watched it last night. I'm not going to keep repeating it, but we know what they did last night, and we keep seeing that, and it's been going on all season long. When you then go number by number and like player by player, and you realize there's like two guys in the lineup that
0: yeah, it sucks, and they did nothing.
1: Because the sad thing is, you could see the ineptitude coming. But it's not. But we thought. All right, if you add I'll use him as an example, an Alex Bregman type, you know, a guy that you think can hit 300 and give you a certain amount of pop or whatever that would really help and elevate the lineup. And maybe it can, but I mean, at this stage, there are very few major league hitters on this roster, is what it feels like. And you thought you had a couple more major league hitters on the roster. I'm not sure you have. Well, how many guys on this team are going to be our major league hitters on contending teams?
0: Very few. I mean, you convince yourself with small sample spaces that okay, well, these guys are legit. Like McKinstry last year in the first half,
1: and they can. And they can build on it. And we had those conversations about building on it, but no,
0: he's just a guy. Or Torkelson in that 5-game run is like okay, well, and now we got one of the answers. No, he had a hot streak.
1: Yeah, McKinstry's first half of last year was an anomaly. Torkelson hitting 5 home runs in 5 games is an anomaly. And you're seeing it play out, and this roster has got a lot of holes in it. And I understand, like, a couple of the holes are because of injury, and Glaber is a little bit better than that. But even if everybody comes back healthy, how many of those guys truly are, again, major league batters on contending teams?
0: Yeah, Glaber could be, but that just doesn't.
1: Right, but that's like one more guy doing it.
0: Yeah, that doesn't get you there.
1: No, even if...
0: Which we could see coming.
1: Even if, and they're not, but even if coming off the injured list, Parker Meadows or Kerry Carpenter turns into a 300 hitter and whatever... Like, even if they did that and Glaber came back and was kind of like Glaber, it's still not enough. Like, that's, they just, they didn't have enough going into the year with our hope of certain things, and almost none of those hope, none of that hope has come to fruition.
0: It gets back to my off-season strategy, what I thought the plan for the Tigers could be. Because if your plan was to contend in the last year of Tarik Skubal, then you make the moves around him to do that. And Framber is not, I mean, that's not the...
1: Framber was a move, Framber's move was, to, it seems like anyway, one out of somewhat convenience because he and AJ have the relationship. And part of it, it seems like he was a move for the future and not for this year. If you're going to make moves for this year, and maybe it was, maybe they tried and guys said no. But your moves for this year is to try to find someone that can add pop to your bat, to your lineup, a couple guys, a few guys, but are willing to do it, even if it's for big money, but on a short-term deal. And my guess is there weren't a lot of those options available, but they didn't do anything to help the bats. Even if Framber had panned out better than he has been so far, even if he had like Cater's numbers, and he was pitching with a 3.3 ERA and doing whatever, we wouldn't be talking about him in a negative. It still wasn't enough because he wasn't a bat. Right.
0: That's, yeah, man. I just
1: did nothing at the plate, and we were giving the hope. Now McGonagall's been great, but you need like six guys to do what
0: he did. That's such a, like, you can't project that a dude is gonna start out as hot as McGonagall.
1: No, and he's cooled off a little bit, and he's gonna be a 280, 290, 300 hitter, and that's fine. But it's still one guy.
0: Yeah, you could hope that he was gonna be like a dude, but you gotta plan. You gotta have a plan.
1: Right. You can't bet. Fans, we always say it. Hope is a game plan for fans.
0: Yeah, and I just don't...
1: We can hope it, and it didn't come to fruition. They can't hope. They went in thinking that they had a team that could put up enough runs to get them where they wanted to go.
0: Yeah, and I just don't get how. You didn't have to. You don't have to be a front office guy or a manager. You don't have to be an experienced baseball guy to see that doing nothing to improve your lineup over last year probably is going to get you last year's results or worse. And that's where we are. And so now the pitching that you expected to bolster you, to enhance your performance, even if it comes back full strength, the hole is so deep, dug by your line, you're never getting out of it. Which also gets back to my initial point. You needed to trade Tarik Skubal. You were never going to make the moves around him, put the pieces around him to actually give yourself a chance to maximize his final year. Like, if you were going to do that, you're going to slide all your chips in. You know, we're really going to compete this year. But no, their version of really competing this year is basically not making a move. We're going to add a couple pitchers. One of them, one of the pitchers we add is someone that everyone else wants. No disrespect to JV, but I don't. It didn't feel like the door was being beaten down for him.
1: No, and JV, we said at the time, JV was always he was a part. He was never brought into, he could not have been to be brought in to be the guy or one of those guys. He's an end of a career guy. And at 43, we were like, all right, can he, for part of the season, we even said it, for part of the season, can he produce like he did the last half of last year? And the hope is still that he can, but it's going to be too late.
0: Yeah, so you've diminished Tarik Skubal's value by virtue of keeping him. I mean, he was always going to be less valuable at the deadline than in the offseason where you have a little bit more leverage. And now he's hurt. And so you're going to be trading a guy if it works out and he comes back and he can pitch for that. You're going to be trading a guy who's coming off an injury. I mean, it couldn't have gone any worse.
1: No, the time you had the most leverage to trade him when we initially had all these conversations, but you wouldn't have enjoyed two Cy Youngs. And so it's the weighing of it. And you wouldn't have had the run 2 years ago where they had the great end of season run and they right. ended up making a run of the postseason. And so in hindsight, you're like, all right, you're happy you don't make that move because you want to go on that run. The problem is it gave them a little bit of false sense of security as far as where they were building because there was no elevation for any of the other guys outside of, again, Riley Green's been better. He's still hitting 330 something, but it's, how many guys have actually elevated their games in the last year and a half? The answer is basically nobody.
0: Yeah, and your job, part of your description, like to evaluate, not just evaluate in a draft sense, but like you can look at your players, know how what their ceiling is, how good they really are.
1: Yeah, the evaluations on who they thought would hit or miss. Or now I will say this, the guys that we talked about a couple years ago that they could have traded for, say with Baltimore, and they were, you know, if you could get like three or four of those prospects, most of those guys haven't panned out, which is why you hold on to your guy as long as you can, because you feel you have that fear of it's not going to pan out. The problem is now when you trade him, teams know you're on the desperate side, so how much can you get for him? Yeah. That's why he's got to come back in like 2 weeks and just basically jump right back in like he never left, and you can lose games 1-0, and it does actually. It's going to sound counterproductive, but if he can come back and he can lose like 3 straight 1-0 games and he looks great, you actually will increase his value, because you're going to show how good he is and how bad you are, but it'll increase his value again because he can keep any team alive, and then you can actually maybe get a little more value out of him, trade him at the deadline. But I don't feel like they're going to trade. I just don't feel like they're going to trade him. I feel like they're going to ride it out with him.
0: Ridiculous.
1: Which is insane. I guess if you lose a little bit more in May and into early June, then you don't have a choice.
0: Well, you can't tell me you can't get something. Like, and that's where you are right now.
1: Like, but it shouldn't be get right, something. It shouldn't be just something. They should be able to get something more than just like something, but what is that? It's not the same level as what would have been a year ago or 2 years ago at the deadline.
0: Well, the something they thought they were gonna get was, you know, him being the key in a contending team in his final year. That is shot. That is done. And so if you remove that from the equation, it's what's the best offer that you can field for Tarik Skubal coming off an injury, and then you take it.
1: There's a bigger picture question for the Tigers, and I like Chris Fetter. Obviously, he's what he did like last night. There's another Fetter gem to get through those 8 innings alone. I like A.J. Hinch. I like Chris Fetter. They don't build the roster, right? They're the ones that are pushing the buttons. But the player development is obviously, and that doesn't necessarily, it's not necessarily a coaching thing. It could be a player selection thing. How much leash do you give a general manager? And I know that Scott Harris and the Illiches are very tight, and they're following his, you know, he's following their objectives, essentially, or so it sounds. But at some point in time, you're like, you have terrible player evaluation. Time to make a move.
0: Yeah.
1: And how many people, like, what are the moves that need to be made? They're not just about the players. There are other moves that this organization probably is going to need to make over the next year or two, or it feels like it's sliding, as opposed to a year and a half ago when we were talking about this in a totally different way.
0: Can happen that quick. Super when you quick. Misevaluate. I mean, you need it to be the Oklahoma City Thunder. Maximize your best, which is on paper, obviously, your best guy, and flip it. And flip it into as many prospects. Flip him into as many prospects as you can, knowing that every one of those guys is going to hit, which is why, you know, I thought it was ridiculous they were hoarding prospects. If you're going to compete, if you're going to try to win, then you got to give up some of those roll of the dice guys. Not a bunch of them, but just be willing to part with some of them. And they weren't even willing to do that. It's just this stuck in the middle.
1: Yeah, the model right now that you probably need to look at, the Rays model. Because the Rays don't spend crazy. They spend, but they don't spend crazy. The A's, now they're in a terrible division. They're only one game above 500, but they're in the playoffs right now. The A's are awful. They don't even have a home. There are some models to see how teams are doing it, and my guess is the answer is they have better player evaluation.
0: Yeah, I just don't know how you go into a season and you think this lineup is good enough. I just, that's malpractice.
1: Absolutely. We always knew it was not good enough. We said we just hoped that player, you know, this player would make the jump, and that player would make a jump, and that player would make a jump, and Riley's been a little better, or maybe about the same, and everybody else, it seems like, is regressing outside of 5 games that Torkelson hit home runs. Everybody else seems to be the same or regressing from last year, and obviously McGonagall is the rookie having a fine season.
0: Yeah, and they thought that was a thing. They thought Torkelson hitting 5 home runs was like a sign of he's a rot. But no. No.
1: And what you're going to end up doing is you're taking away all that protection from behind McGonagall. He's going to see fewer and fewer good pitches to hit because there's nobody behind him and there's nobody to fear.
0: Know what these guys are. Anyway, we got to get to a break. Be back on the other side here on the Michigan Insider on the Big 1050 WTK, online at big1050.com.
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0: 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So rare is the occasion where you meet someone born in the belly of the beast. And they avoid.
1: And you like them?
0: They avoid the monster. I mean, Marcus Ray. Marcus Ray. Born in the belly of the beast.
1: Jake
0: escaped.
1: Butt. Jake Butt.
0: Yep. Jake Butt from Pinkerton, yeah. And our next guest, he said, you know, I live in Columbus. Yeah, I'm from Columbus. One of those deals where, hey, Buckeyes are all around me. And he's not a Buckeye. It makes sense.
1: What color is he wearing, Sam?
0: He's wearing all blue. He's wearing all blue. And it makes sense if you are from Lexus of Ann Arbor and Germain Automotive. Andrew Reinhardt joins us this morning. Andrew, how are you?
4: I'm doing great, Sam. How you guys doing?
0: And so, give me the lowdown. I mean, how do you come up and come from Columbus and keep all the scarlet and gray scourge away from you?
4: Well, the last couple of years have been pretty easy with the way we're doing things on the gridiron and now on the hardwood. So, you know, they don't have anything to say whenever you just flash that ring and say, yeah, what are you going to do about it? So, you know, even their national championship, I'm like, come on, man. You're fourth in the Big Ten. Like, let's get real here.
0: Hey, lost a couple games. I mean,
1: they can't beat Michigan national championship.
0: It can't beat Michigan national championship. I call it that all the time.
4: Yep.
0: And you just look at the Big Ten winning the last three national championships, but only two of those
4: are undefeated.
0: Were undefeated.
4: Won their conference. Yeah.
0: Won their conference. Beat every team in front of them. I mean, one thing is not like the other. That's two right. There, Buckeyes.
4: That's right.
0: And so I'm saying to you, I know I now, because I'm on one of posters down there in Columbus, I know there's a place I can go.
4: You've
0: when
4: got
0: I
4: a
0: go
4: spot.
0: To Columbus, I got a spot to hide out, right?
4: We got you. Yeah, for sure. Even if it's just at my house, because it might, you know, I can tell you probably a lot of people through the dealerships in Columbus. So we've got dealerships in Columbus, too. And they're, you know, I get some eyes looking. I noticed your Trey Burke banner, and I've got mine hanging above my door. I said, I got to put it in the rafters here in Columbus, Ohio. So
0: yeah, how does that work down there in Columbus when Buckeyes come by and see the Michigan representation?
4: What are they going to say? What are they going to say? You know,
0: I like you, man. I like the way you get down. And, you know, I love Lexus. Love Lexus. And so Lexus of Ann Arbor, a great opportunity for folks, you know, as we're going to be telling you more in the coming weeks about your involvement with us this season and a chance for fans to kind of, you know, get in on maybe some prize winning. So it's going to be a fun time this season with Lexus of Ann Arbor.
4: Yeah, we've been an official sponsor of the athletic department for about 3 years now. We just actually renewed and, you know, doing some stuff with TKA and spoke to my rep here. And I said, let's do a little bit more. You know, we've got some access that we can, you know, put some fans front and center. So that's kind of our thought, and that's why I said, well, there's only one place to do that, and that's here. So.
0: Yeah, man, that's going to be a fun deal for fans to get in on. I'm going to have some giveaways associated with the connection here. But, again, one of the things we like to do, I mean, if you're around and you can kind of tell us about some of the opportunities if we want to get into a new vehicle, we want to roll in a new Lexus, what are some of the great deals you got coming?
4: You know, I knew you were going to say that. Sam, I guess I should really stress that I'm the marketing director, and I've never sold a car, and I never want to sell a car. So I always speak kind of from the heart. I'm like, well, my wife drives a Lexus, so if you want to, you know, you got some questions on a Lexus, I can tell you about that. But we've got 17 dealerships across Ohio, Michigan, and Florida. So we got one up here in Ann Arbor, and when I came on board with Jermaine, I said, I got to work with that store, for sure. So, I would tell you to swing on over to the dealership. They've got, you know, pretty much anything you're looking for. But I am not a salesman, not a car salesman.
0: What you are is a Wolverine, though.
4: For sure.
0: And so you have, even on the shirt, you have the Michigan representation, right? I mean, how did you get that across the big bosses?
4: You know what? He'd probably kill me if he heard this, but luckily he's in Columbus, so he won't hear it. But I had nothing to do with it. They wrapped up the contract right as I was starting, and they said, well, we didn't bring you involved because we knew you would say yes to everything that they put in front of us. So we renewed now, but, you know, it's – I mean, what a community up here. And Ann Arbor is just, you know, I always call it kind of my second home. We've been season ticket holders personally since, I think it's 98 or something. Mm-hmm. So the drive's familiar. I'm used to coming up here and just love it up here. And like I said, want to support the university and support folks there. And, you know, in the past, we've done a lot with Mott. So, you know, I think these next few years really tie into fan experiences for shoppers and customers and

0: spray. Mark. But Jermaine Automotive, man, get it done down there in Columbus as well. We got sure. We got allies down there.
1: Yeah, you've got some. You've got some. I'm going to admit it, though, man. There's not a lot. There's not a lot. I think I'm the only one they let come around and do this. But yeah, we, you know, like I said, just having the store over there. And there's some exciting things going on over at the store, too. So we're going to be expanding and, you know, making, I think, even getting some pre-owned vehicles a lot more than we've had in the past. So, you know, what? Heck, I would even say this, and I'll probably surprise everyone over there, but, you know, mention the interview and I'm sure they'll hook you up with something, because okay. I know I've dropped some things off over there. So we've got some hats, we've got some nice Lexus sponsored Michigan gear over there.
0: Okay, so, all right, so mention we'll the interview see. And you're gonna get some, and maybe get in.
1: I better prepare
0: something.
1: Whenever I get over there this morning,
0: right?
1: Maybe
0: yeah, someone's gonna yeah. come in. It's like, yeah. what are you talking about?
1: Yeah.
0: Well, Andrew said.
1: Yeah. They'll be like, who's Andrew? Oh, the guy from corporate in Columbus. He's got no pull. That's what they're gonna say.
0: Well, hey man, this is gonna be a lot of fun. Gonna be fun to really get into, lean into the giveaway, as we'll tell folks more about it in the coming weeks, and it's gonna make the season that much more entertaining as we look ahead to year one in the Kyle Whittingham era.
1: Absolutely.
0: Which is, that's an interesting aside, because
1: him and Urban,
0: man, and you know, Urban, that's like his guy. That's his dude.
1: Yeah.
0: I think it's his dude more than Ryan Day is his guy, personally.
1: It feels like it, doesn't it?
0: It does.
1: I tell you what, have you had some time to spend with Kyle?
0: Yeah, I have actually.
1: Yeah, we got to meet him a few months ago, and my son, I tell you what, my son, who, it's probably a recruiting violation, I can't even say this, but he'll be a senior football player, and he went up and met Coach Whittingham, and first thing out of his mouth, I thought, oh man, what's he going to say? And he said, I want to work for you, Coach. He didn't say he wanted to play for him. He didn't say good luck. He says, I want to work for you. I want to learn from the best. And Kyle said, hey, here's my information. Reach out. You know, if you come to Michigan, I got a spot for you. I'll help you out anywhere else. So, you know, just hearing that, we got a great guy, man.
0: Yeah.
1: I'm excited for
2: and
1: it.
2: For the record, the violation would have been if he talked about it. You can talk about it.
1: Oh, okay.
2: Dad.
1: Well, in that case, yeah. In that case, if there's any Michigan coaches listening, I've got a wide receiver down in Olentangy Liberty High School. State champs, D1, 2024. So let's go. We got some dudes down there.
0: I said, you've just been experiencing championships.
1: Oh, man,
0: that's all we do.
1: We win. That's it.
0: Good grief. It's great.
2: Weren't you just talking earlier about the song, All We Do Is Win?
0: Yeah. Well, I didn't know about it. I didn't know Andrew.
1: If we make
0: this
1: like a weekly thing, every time I walk in and we just play that, that'd be pretty strong.
0: Yeah, hopefully, man, you know, just having you around continues that trend. Is, you know, obviously football a couple of years ago, basketball last year, your high school championship in between. Who knows what can come around here in the coming weeks. But appreciate you taking time out of your morning to spend with us, and appreciate you being part of the TKA family. Now, it's going to be a lot of fun this year.
1: Yeah, we appreciate it. And like I said, I think going throughout the season, we're going to, you know, I won't give a lot away, but we're going to be doing some giveaways for tickets pretty much all season. We're going to try to do an away game giveaway. Ooh. We're going to be doing. Ooh. So you can probably imagine which away game that's going to be. So
2: accommodations at a dealership in Columbus.
1: I might be. Like I said,
2: bring a sleeping bag.
1: It might actually be in my house. I don't know if we're going to let them in the dealership down there. But yeah, we're going to do some fun things here and just try to give back. And, you know, like I said, everyone's got to be part of it. It's amazing when you hear people say they haven't got the experience going to the Big House. And, mm-hmm. you know, we're gonna try to make some of that.
0: Well, I mean, I didn't let the cat out of the bag, but Andrew just did. So
1: I just did a little bit.
0: We're going to be doing ticket giveaways with our friends from Jermaine Automotive, Lexus of Ann Arbor. It's going to be a lot of fun and a lot of great opportunities for you guys in the listenership. So all courtesy of our friends at Jermaine Automotive and Lexus of Ann Arbor. So it's going to be a great, great time, man. Can't wait.
1: Absolutely.
2: And since you're here, we might as well mention that a week from today, we will start our countdown of the Michigan football season, which means today we are 107 days away until the start of the Michigan football season. Not to get the countdown started earlier.
1: No, let's get it going.
2: We start a week from today.
1: But
2: I'll mention it between now and then because I know the number. 107.
0: Absolutely. Can't wait. Can't wait. Andrew, thanks a lot for your time, man.
1: Absolutely. Appreciate you guys.
0: We got to get to a break. MGo Blog Roundtable on the other side here on the Michigan Insider on the Big 1050 WTK online, thebig1050.com.
3: My heating and cooling newsroom, I'm Renee Vitale. Russia and China are presenting a united front against the United States, issuing a joint statement yesterday following a high-level summit in Beijing. Leaders Xi Jinping and Vladimir Putin

0: criticized Washington's proposed Golden Dome missile defense system, warning it threatens global strategic stability, and also took aim at U.S. nuclear policy after a key arms control treaty expired earlier this year. The two countries also warned of a possible return to a law of the jungle in world affairs, accusing Western powers of trying to dominate global decisions and calling instead for a more multipolar world order. A retired Tennessee police officer who spent 37 days in jail over a Facebook meme referencing the assassination of Charlie Kirk has won an $835,000 settlement from Perry County. Larry Bichart was arrested in 25 after refusing to remove memes that authorities claim stirred fear of a school threat, even though the post referenced a 2024 Iowa school shooting. Prosecutors later dropped the felony charge, and Bichart said that the settlement vindicates his First Amendment rights after he lost his post-retirement job and missed major family milestones while jailed. Washtenaw Community College students will see flat rates next school year. The College Board of Trustees has voted to freeze in-district tuition, and they're even lowering online rates to match the $99 per credit hour on-campus cost. But keeping tuition the lowest in the state requires community backing. Voters will head to the polls on August 4th to decide on a 10-year renewal and restoration of the college's operating millage. That's the latest from the Cook & White newsroom. 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
1: I'm Ira Weintraub with the St. Arbor Sports Update. The 7-seeded Michigan baseball team lost to 11-seed Washington 7-1 yesterday on day two of the six-day Big Ten baseball tournament in Omaha, Nebraska. Purdue, Ohio State, and Michigan State also won yesterday. There are two elimination games today. Purdue plays Iowa at 3 p.m. Eastern time. Michigan plays Ohio State at 7 p.m. Eastern. The Tigers lost to the Cleveland Guardians 3-2 in 10 innings last night at Comerica Park. The Tigers are now 4-14 in May. This four-game series concludes this afternoon at 1:10 at Comerica Park. Detroit's Casey Mize is scheduled to start opposite Cleveland's Joey Cantillo. Coverage starts at 12:45 on the Big 1050 WTKA. Last night in the NBA playoffs, the Thunder beat the Spurs 122-113 in Oklahoma City, tying the Western Conference Finals at 1-1. 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
3: 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Pittsburgh Steelers quarterback Aaron Rodgers announced at OTAs that the upcoming 2026 season will be his final ride in the NFL. He's 42. His stats were the same as Jacoby Brissett's last year. Of course, just go home. Be done. I'm Drake Toll.
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0: 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You know what that means. It means the MGO Blog Roundtable. The crew is back full bore. I guess you were back. All of you were back last week. And I just, it was
1: kind of like Michael Jackson.
0: Yeah, it is.
1: Jackson 5 era.
0: The voice is on the mend, so I'm actually audible this week. So thanks a lot to you fellas holding it down without me last week. First of all, good morning, Brian Cook. How are you?
2: I'm well.
0: Seth Fisher, how are you this morning?
3: I'm just very glad to hear you again, Sam. I love your voice. Last week was really hard to listen to, even though you're talking about Flint. You love Flint so much. Yeah. So glad to hear you again.
0: That is what I sounded like, isn't it? Yeah. And Craig Ross, how are you?
4: I'm okay. I spent yesterday at the Bentley with Alex Drain. Alex is like the character Oscar in Body Heat. You know, he's got to get things right all the time. And so he's complaining about, he's cutting my 500-page book down to 250 pages. And he's obsessive about the footnotes. So we're trying to find, like, little articles from 1883 at the Bentley to make sure that I, you know, sourced it correctly. It's both fun and insane, but like anyone cares about a source from 1883. But
1: the Bentley's a really fun place to hang out, though.
4: It is, and the people there are wonderful in terms of trying to help you. So,
0: yeah. So since we were last on, some good news on the Michigan basketball front, not necessarily. Going to impact them on the court in the here and now. We'll see. But certainly just big picture wise, the news from Marcus Mohler, who posted on IG that he's cancer free, ready to get back to what he loves, the game of basketball. And so, again, don't know what that means for them on the court, but for that young man's life, outstanding news. As far as his game, if you're talking about a healthy Marcus Mohler down the line, not even this season, what are we talking about as far as his skill set? What did you guys see from the limited film that was out there?
5: All right, hear me out. Victor Wembanyama.
4: No.
5: All right, fine.
4: But funny. There isn't a lot of film because he hasn't been playing much lately, but I did watch several months ago some of his film as a 16-year-old, and he was playing with older kids, and I was super impressed by his skill level. I mean, he can he's sort of a very poor man's what's the guy who Victor is playing against right now from Minnesota?
0: Right now they're playing OKC.
4: OKC, but yeah. The guy's from Minnesota.
0: Oh, Chet Holmgren.
4: Chet. He's like a very poor man's Chet in that he's extremely skinny, about the same height, maybe a little taller than Chet. And has that sort of guard skill set where he can handle the ball a bit, pass it a bit, shoot it. But he's very, very frail. And my guess is having cancer didn't make him, mm-hmm. you know, less so. So I think this could be a kid who's got a huge ceiling, but it's probably best if he sits out this year, gets in shape, goes to the weight room, and they may not need him anyway, depending on Jalen Reed. Jalen Reed has a high ceiling. I didn't realize this exactly, but he only has played 14 games, I think, in the last right. 2 years. But a couple of them were pretty damn good. I mean, he put up some big numbers a couple of times, but whether he's going to be able to play, I don't know.
0: Yeah, so I remember talking to Chet's dad, Dave, during his recruitment, and he was just adamant. Don't call my son a, don't call him a center. You know, he's seven foot two or whatever guy.
4: Yeah.
0: He's like, he's a 7 foot guard. And so are you getting that kind of vibe off of Marcus Mohler?
4: Yes.
5: No.
4: Yes.
5: No. At that point, you just got to go with the Wembanyama then. Come on, man. That's not real.
4: Well, in the...
2: There are guards who don't have a 40 assist rate, right? Like,
4: right. I said he's a very poor man's version of Chet, but he does have some guard skills. I mean, he can pass the ball. He can dribble the ball. So there is some of that there. Now, like I say, he needs a lot more strength. He needs experience and toughness, but there is a ceiling there that could be quite plausible.
0: Well, I mean, the interesting thing is, I mean, Chet was never confused with buff. like the dude was, he was a toothpick,
4: right?
0: In high school.
4: So smaller.
0: He actually has a little bit of weight to him, now. I'm intrigued because he's not a young man, as you said, not a whole lot to see out there. So,
4: right.
0: Just curious what the scouting reports say, and from what limited film that there is, what you guys saw, and what could be a guy, not necessarily for them this year, but down the line.
4: Yeah, well, I mean, there's something there. I'm sorry, Brian. Go ahead.
5: So. He is fairly skilled, and he's Danish, so Euro bigs often come with a little bit more finesse and a little bit less grunt than American bigs. Yeah. He's able to shoot from outside a little bit. I think he's going to be sort of in the vein of a Damara now, best rim protector in the country. That's an open question.
4: Yeah.
5: but he's, think 7'3", skinny, skilled for his size, a really intriguing prospect. Obviously this season is very much a rest up, get a little stronger, figure out American basketball kind of year. And then year two, we're looking at like the red shirt brigade of Cosby and Mohler and Kaysun coming to reinforce a team that will probably lose another 6 to 7 first round NBA draft pick.
0: Yeah.
4: I agree with that. That's essentially right.
0: Yeah. I mean, you think about it. That is not a bad plan as you sort of shift to a couple more guys going pro. Now you've been on the job a couple of years, so the development part of Dusty May's program, which we've seen development from a skill set of the transfers. We've seen it in that capacity, but we haven't seen it as far as his recruiting classes are concerned. And so next year, Or maybe even this year as we get to the next topic, but next year we'll really be able to see a lot more of it with those guys sort of maturing into rotation roles as other guys go on to the pros. But maybe the biggest example of that is going to manifest this year, fellas, in Ricky Liburd, because when the whole Juke Harris thing unfolded, and, it's looking like you're going to get Juke Harris, and there were signs that you were going to get Juke Harris, and then it doesn't go that way, and suddenly, you start to hear numbers being thrown around. There's a response from Michigan that is very, hey, we're fine with what we have. Part of that is Brandon McCoy coming in. The other part of that is Ricky Liburd, guys. They are bullish on Ricky Liburd being a rotation guy, a significant contributor for them this year. So I'm curious what you thought of Ricky Liburd coming out of high school, and if you buy that he is going to be able to be a major contributor for them this year.
5: Well, yeah,
4: go ahead.
5: So I think that there were two guys this year who came in who were kind of shooting wings, and one had the recruiting reputation and one is still on the roster.
0: Mm-hmm.
4: Yeah.
5: So I feel like Winters Grady getting a load of what Liburd was doing in practice is probably a large reason he's no longer at Michigan, because he's a direct competitor for the minutes that I don't necessarily think Grady was going to get this year. So I think that's a pretty positive sign for him. The 49% mark as a senior shooting threes is probably unrealistic to expect in year one, but that's the kind of number over what's probably at least 100 attempts that indicates that he's a real shooter. He has size. I think he's 6'4", probably has a plus wingspan. Like, I don't expect him to handle the ball much. Just guys who, with his size, who are able to, you know, handle, don't get ranked where Liburd was. But just as a 3-and-D wing type, maybe he doesn't have 6'6", 6'7" size. But I believe that he can be a 20 minutes per game guy. And, you know, I don't think it's going to be like last year when Michigan was insanely balanced and everybody had 20% usage. I think Liburd is going to be a guy who's at, you know, 14, 15. But I think he's going to be efficient with those minutes, and he's going to be a guy who makes winning plays on the defensive end.
4: Yeah, I mostly just saw highlights on him. But what Brian said is right. If you're 6'6", 6'7", top 75 guy, transfers out, it probably because the 6'4 guy is better, and or is shown to be better. And so that's good. His high school numbers were good, as Brian points out, 16.5 points, 6.5 rebounds, 2.6 assists, and 49% from three. So those are good numbers. And what I liked about him was he was interviewed by Tim McCormick, I think this last week, and he is really what you want. He's an easy person to root for. He's very self-aware, presents as completely unselfish. You ask him what he can do, he doesn't, you know, he says, "Oh, I can move my feet and I can check people." And the tape does show he can move his feet and check people. And so my suspicion is he'll be another good defensive player on a team which could be loaded with good defensive players. So I like him. I think he'll have a role this year. I'm sorry, Seth. Go ahead.
2: We just haven't we've seen, I think, one recruit actually, like, from Dusty May picking up a guy as a freshman and get into the lineup as LJ Kason. Mm-hmm. Everyone else he's gotten so far were transfers. So we've kind of forgotten that at FAU he built a Final Four team out of recruiting, right? He'd find these guys that people overlooked that had, you know, some upside that he had to build up. Sometimes they would spend 1 or 2 years on the bench before they, you know, before they come out. And I think Liburd, when this staff is talking about him as somebody that they really trust, that means something, because they've produced a lot of guys like that. And it's funny, like, you've seen a lot of development in our front court. And I want to get back to a point on that in a little bit. But we haven't seen a lot of the development in the backcourt yet, because Trey was a freshman last year. Mm-hmm. And, you know, but that was what they specialized in, right? You look at all the guards across the league that Dusty May recruited, and his fifth, sixth-year center, like, they're amazing. And a lot of the guards were kind of like wingish guards. So I'm really excited that they liked Liburd and that they're talking him up. That's all those signs are people who have developed players like him before and really believe in him, which is a very good sign.
0: Yeah, man. It's a great point when you consider the guys that the FAU guys that even went on elsewhere to, like, Nick Boyd was one of just, I was like, man, that was one of his guys. So he can spot talent. And even,
2: I was like, John L. Davis, you know, yeah, kind of one of those. Yeah.
0: Yeah. So this is, you know, maybe going to be the first sign of us seeing that, along with LJ, down the line, of the kind of guy that you saw regularly at FAU kind of emerge and become a real player. And Brian, you talked about the idea that Winters transferring being a good sign. To me, watching their posture on the whole Juke Harris thing was to me what convinced me that this is legit. He's going to be able to be a dude. Not that they would have bent like Juke Harris's people wanted them to, but I think they would have been way more aggressive in, we gotta get somebody, we gotta add someone from someone else from the portal, and that just hasn't been their posture.
4: Yeah.
5: No, I mean, but so I do think that they demonstrate some confidence in the current roster, because if they didn't have any, then they would have been looking for someone who was not as good as Duke Harris, but they thought would help them. And the fact that they really haven't even seen the look is a pretty good sign, because you have Costello coming in too, and he's 6'10", but I think he's going to be a wing just in terms of his body shape and how he plays. Who, you know, can moonlight at the four, but you know, we've seen what Dusty wants to do at Michigan, which is to have three bigs, have them all be co-starters, and just never have a quote-unquote backup big on the floor. Doesn't look like that's quite going to be the case this year, but that's the goal. So
0: yes,
5: the positional size that Michigan rode to a national championship, and everybody is trying to replicate, that points to Costello at the three.
0: Yeah, you know, one of the things that I like about the Ricky Liburd emergence, if it develops like they project it to, is it'll speak to guys coming in and being in the incubator for a period of time. And in the day and age of the transfer portal, you just wonder how possible that is going to be. But if you can show some success from a guy who's done it, who not waited his turn, but worked on his game until an opportunity really developed, materialized, I think that's a good sign moving forward. Because, you know, you look at this freshman class, guys, how many of them do you expect to really contribute this year? Like Brandon McCoy, yeah. But do you look at this, any of the other guys, Quinn Costello, Leakin Cosby, Joseph Hartman, Malachi Brown, Marcus Mola, who we expect this to be a recovery year. You think any other of those guys will be able to crack the lineup?
2: Well, I think that
0: the rotation,
2: part of the Duke Harris story is that they looked at their incoming class again. They're like, okay, these guys are going to get on the court. Can't have another three on the roster. Well, McCoy is going to get on. He's basically another starter, right?
0: Right.
2: But don't forget, Trey McKenney can play some of the three too. If you want to go smaller, he's a fairly big player for a two, except on Michigan's roster, which has been playing so huge lately. But you know, McCoy can play the three, Costello can play the three, Cosby can play the three, even Hartman. I don't think you're going to see him this year, but like, you know, what is he? He's a three, right? So they have a lot of options for that spot. And I think, you know, last year, if you remember, Winters Grady played a little bit at the beginning of the season too. They gave him an opportunity, and then they sorted out the roster, and he was kind of superfluous. And I think that that's going to be a similar case this year, where that's going to be the flex position. And the flex position is not necessarily about who you have. It's about who you're playing and how you want to match up against them. So they can kind of switch off between different guys with different skill sets, with Liburd or McCoy or Costello, or even go McKenney there to match up what you know, against the team that they're facing. And that's something John Beilein never really had at the three, right?
0: Mm-hmm. Yeah. Yeah.
4: I mean, I don't think Cosby is going to play this year. I think it's been pretty upfront that the plan is for him to redshirt. Now, remember, he's a senior in high school this year, right? He moved forward in classes, so he's still just 17, I believe. And so, and he's coming off an ACL. I think Cosby, Kason, Moeller, probably all not playing this year. Probably one of Hartman or Malachi Brown, probably not playing this year. And then Jalen Reed just depends on, well, you know, what's his story physically. So they're going to have a hospital ward of sorts. which makes complete sense, because all of these guys have potentials, and Kason more than potential to be good players. I think Liburd is going to play because they're going to need a shooter. I mean, I'm not sure McCoy is really a shooter. Costello is a shooter, so my vision is that they're running a system with both three bigs, and with Costello being the small forward, if you want to call him that, and with the three guards with two bigs and with Liburd at the small, quote, small forward, or perhaps pushing McKenney to the small forward. I agree, he can play there. So
0: yeah,
4: I see as a sort of rotation of a small team. and with and big teams.
0: Yeah, he'll piece it together. Whatever it takes to be a championship contender, Dusty will put the pieces in place to make it happen. You wonder, these other coaches, as they try to look at Dusty's immediate success as a new coach and maybe try to borrow some of those things. A guy who is going to maybe try to write his own plan and not look at any what was might be convention based on Dusty May is the guy you emailed about, Craig, Will Wade. Will Wade is trying to do some interesting things down there at LSU. The question is, will any of them work?
5: I hope not. it just seems like he has some sort of oppositional defiance disorder. Right? Like, so when you couldn't pay players, he's like, we're going to make a strong-ass offer. And now that you can, he's like, how else can I piss people off? And like, that's all he wants to do. Like, they're going to ban all his foreign players. He's going to have to use walk-ons this year. They're going to finish, 4-30. And Will Wade's going to be delighted because they're going to change some rule, and it's going to be the Will Wade rule.
0: How old is the guy?
5: That's a way to live your life.
0: The guy he's trying to get, isn't he, 28 or something like that?
4: No, he'll be 26 this year. You're talking about blocking on his name.
5: I mean, this is what he does instead of coaching
4: Yamadar.
5: Basketball.
4: Yamadar is his name.
5: He was drafted 6 years ago.
4: Yeah, 2020, and by the Celtics. And then he played in Israel. So, yeah, he's 26 years old this year, which means if he played 4 years, he'd be 30. It's hard for me to see that the NCAA is going to like that. Plus, he just got R.J. Lewis, who was undrafted but signed a two-way contract with, I think, the Jazz, and then was traded to Boston. He was the Big East Player of the Year a couple of years back. I don't know. The NCAA wasn't happy about Charles Bediako playing, and it seems quite similar, so it's hard to say. Here's my vision, Brian. Here's what LSU is doing because they want to entertain us. That once Will Wade is fired halfway through the year or in September, Ed Ogeron will become the basketball coach for this. Basketball coach Ed Ogeron.
5: I would pay to see that.
0: Have you ever heard of a guy hiring the guy he replaced? This is the first time I've ever seen a story like that. What's going on with Ed Ogeron at LSU? Winning games. It's maybe the most entertaining place in the country right now when you consider their cast of coaches. Unfortunately for them, it's about winning championships. So we'll see if any of them have that kind of success.
5: Oh, we haven't even brought up that their women's basketball coach is Kim Mulkey.
0: I just said.
5: It's like the athletic director is like, how many garbage pail kids can I get on my coaching staff?
0: Man, we just went back. Garbage pail kids. I had a bunch of those. Guys, we are all not fans of Tony Petitti. Very skeptical of Tony Petitti's ability to lead anything, which is why I buy what Ira has been saying. He's not leading this charge for 24 expansion to 24 teams in the college football playoff. He is merely delivering the message by Fox. But it sounds like, fellas, and I wonder if you agree, sounds like he's delivering it pretty effectively. His statement coming out of Big Ten meetings is we either move to 24 or we don't move. Talking directly to Greg Sankey, which I didn't think he had big boy boots like that, fellas. I'm curious what you think is on the horizon as far as playoff expansion is concerned. Is it the Big Ten 2014 plan or the SEC 16 team plan?
5: I don't care. There's just going to be some number of teams in the playoffs. It's going to be far too many. 12 was the logical limit. And they had that for 1 year. And they're like, okay, we got to get more money.
0: Yep.
5: And
0: that's like, exactly what they said.
5: I mean, that's what you get for hiring a guy who has no principles whatsoever. His only principle is make money. And we have a lot of these people in the country these days who consider nothing else. And they're in charge of various institutions, and we see them fail on a daily basis, fail to do the right thing. And that's all Tony Petitti is. He's a slave to money. And whatever he thinks is going to improve his personal bottom line, he wants some sort of bonus so he can buy a jet ski. He can already buy a jet ski. I don't know what motivates him. I don't know what motivates any of these people except
0: money,
5: like getting a high score.
2: I think you're giving Petitti too much credit, Brian, because Petitti is not the people who are talking to Petitti are the ones. Petitti is just a doll with a string on the back, and Fox gets to pull it and goes, we need money, right? Normally Fox is, it's got the whole, but every once in a while Michigan State grabs that or something and he goes, players are getting injured. Right. You know, that's all Tony Petitti is. He likes making money by saying whatever the people who are paying him tell him to say. And that's what he's doing here. Fox wants to expand their inventory because if you're running this as a business, if you are, as Brian says, just looking at this from a money perspective, which the TV guys are, the question is always, how much can I get away with before the market stops me, right? How much can I sell these people before we run out of how much money and how much eyes, right? Can I, like, because they've done all this already, right? Michigan beat Ohio State 13-10 in Columbus, ruined Ohio State's season, and then what happened? They went to a 12-team playoff and won. Right? That should have been the end. Like, that should have been, like, jump off a cliff and fire Ryan Day. There is no reason to play Ohio State football after that loss. And yet they got to go and play and win a national championship. And that didn't ruin the Michigan-Ohio State game. That is still, even after that, people were paying $550 just to get into the Michigan-Ohio State game last year in Ann Arbor against another kind of mediocre Michigan team. Right,
0: which would have been a playoff team, by the way, in the 2014 format, last year's Michigan team.
2: Yeah, and they would have been a playoff team if they beat Ohio State in that.
5: I mean, that's like we're really at the outlier. We have two conferences now, right? We are two football conferences, and we're going to a 2014 playoff. Like, what in the name of Minnesota making it every other year are we doing?
0: Iowa would have been in too.
4: Yeah, my opinion, 4 was plenty. 2 was okay, 4 was plenty.
2: 4 had a major problem in that it created that situation, and I don't know if this would happen again with modern player movement, but it created a situation where only 3 or 4 teams at the beginning of the year had any chance of winning a national championship, and all the talent collected at those few teams, and we'd start the season being like, what's the point? And that was starting to really hurt college football, and that was really hurting a lot of these coaches because it didn't matter who you did, who you got, right? And the donors didn't want to give money. And that's what's really – remember how this works, okay? The school presidents who only care so much about their athletic programs are the ones who hire the Big Ten commissioner. Okay, and then they're hired by people who are elected. They're hired by regents and boards of trustees and whatever you want to call them, right? And they're up for election this year. So if we really do hate the 2014 playoff, we really want to do something about this. It's the one political issue you can bring up that's not really a partisan issue. You can just bring it up, and then these candidates all have to talk about it because they're all running for something. They're all just politicos who just want like a cushy political job. And all of a sudden they get this, they'll have to get on the record. And they're not going to be on the record for Tony Petitti's 2014 playoff. So we can stop. This is the one chance. If you want to actually make it stop, this is the one opportunity. And they don't care what side you are in the political divide, because it's not a partisan question right now. All you have to do is start asking these candidates, what are you going to do about the 2014 playoff? Are you going to stop this or not?
0: It might be a bridge too far in the age of you know, being able to pay for influence on Capitol Hill as well. They said that there was $700 million by expanding to 12 teams. So that's why there was this instant urge to, oh, we got to expand more. If we could just, wow, if we got 700 million by adding just a few, imagine what will happen if we go all the way up to 24. Now, the disagreement about 16 is purely financial, because according to Petitti, going to 16, you still have to, or still likely will get rid of conference championship games. And so in his model in 24, you will totally make up for that loss. With 16, he says, you don't. Now, will that be a compelling argument to Greg Sankey down the line? It won't be initially, because he has ESPN kind of telling him, hey, you need to be on the side of 16. We want to monopolize, you know, the playoff inventory. But as time moves on, will Greg Sankey start to have a little conviction, a little gumption himself, and just look at the big picture? I think he will look at the dollars and cents of it and ultimately go to Petitti's side. I think that's what will happen. Not this year, because they're too lying in the sand, my way or nothing. I think they'll be that way for until 27, at which point I actually think Petitti or Fox will win this argument.
4: I can't see Sankey knuckling under to Petitti, who he probably perceives as a complete nebbish. I mean,
0: I'm sure
4: I just I just can't see Sankey doing this. I mean, at least it's going to take a lot of fancy footwork for him to somehow save face. I just don't see it.
0: It'll
4: I
0: be
4: mean,
0: the
4: I
0: money.
4: Think we're going to be at 12.
0: It'll be the money. You're right. Listen, we'll be at 12 for now, because there's no way on the heels of Greg Sankey, I mean, of Tony Petitti just being like, hey, we either going to do it my way or we aren't going to do it. There's no way Sankey is going to do it his way right in the immediate aftermath of that, right? But in a couple years, when the financials of it, the dollars and cents of it, who knows how much the playoff is going to make this year, maybe more than the $700 million, and you tell him, what if you can double that? I think that's going to be hard for him to say no to eventually.
2: Whatever, man. Like, someone has to ask these people, what's great about college football? Because I don't think he can answer that question. Can Tony Petitti answer that question? What's great about college football? Because college football, one of the reasons why this has been, Craig's writing his book about the history of college football, and I edited all those when there were articles in Hail to the Victors. And if you look at what made this sport popular in the first place, it's that every single game mattered. It has the best regular season in sports. Better than soccer, even though soccer's come up with a fantastic end of this, you know, way to make sure the regular season is better, because they actually focus on that. And college football still has a better regular season. And a 2014 playoff is trying to create a basketball tournament for football is what they're trying to do, right? If you're a better than mediocre team, you get in. That's the teams that are making decisions, all the Indianas and Illinois and whatnot, who are part of this process, think I can get there. They don't think that they can get to the top 12. They certainly knew that they couldn't get to the top 4. So that's why they're behind this, and why they want a 2014 playoff, because it expands that access. I don't mind if they go another week in the. I always thought they should play during Welcome Week. I don't see any reason. They had this. They used to start the season in October, and then they always move back. And people are like, why are you moving back? You know, the SEC, it's a little hot to play down there. Fine, come play up here in the Big Ten, right? Why don't we have an SEC Big Ten game in Big Ten territory? Because we end the season in SEC territory. Why don't we start the season up here, right? Where it's cooler. It's beautiful here in August. Play a football game. It's fine. I'm okay with that. Conference championships, I've been talking for a long time about replacing them with a showcase. Bill Connolly wrote a thing this week where he's on board with something like that too, where you just match up teams against the, and Brian and I figured this out a long time ago, create conference, you know, divisions, but only for that year, every single year. It doesn't have to be official divisions, but then you just play the best teams against each other that didn't play. And so you don't have repeats. You just, and you have a good game at the end of the season that figures it out. And then you can go into a playoff, and you have, I mean, that's probably going to be the way it works out. It's just don't ruin the Big Ten, the regular season. Well, the regular season is what matters about college football.
0: Tony Petitti told you in his interview that he doesn't, I don't understand why why people don't see that if you're in 18 to 24, you're trying to get in the top 15. And if you're in the, you know, 15, 18, you're trying to get in the top. I don't get what people are talking. He has no clue about the regulation. This changes the sport fundamentally, which gets to, if you want to make it more personal, you talk about devaluing the Michigan-Ohio State game. The scenario I brought up in a playoff situation where you got everything locked up. You know you're going to get a bye in a home game or whatever allowances a top team gets. If you got an injured J.J. McCarthy heading into the final game and you're locked into your position with no real upside as far as moving up, would you consider resting your quarterback for that game? I think that's a reality. I think that's a reality that we have to look to, which makes me wonder then, something that I was long opposed to, the conversation about moving the game up when this come up several times in years past. But I think it might have to be a conversation that's revisited if and when you move to a 2014 playoff and you want that game to have the same relevance every single year.
2: You know what? This goes back to the question that we were talking about earlier. We're like, how much can you chip off of this thing until you actually crack the, right? How much can they keep on chipping away at the value of college football? It's not going to happen right away, because I'm still the same guy who's going to pay $500 to go to the Michigan-Ohio State game. And at the end of that game, it matters. People remember if you won the Michigan-Ohio State game. Now, it got there. It became valuable like that because it was, for a long time, the de facto playing game. It was the de facto championship game. You won that game, you went to the bowl. If you didn't win that game, you sat home. You didn't even go to a bowl game. So if you tie that game, then the commissioners could decide that you don't get to the game, right? That was how important that game was. But that's why it became that important. It wasn't that important of a game in the 1940s. It became a big game in the 50s when it started becoming Michigan or Ohio State, and became a really big game, you know, in the 70s when it was, you know, those were the only two teams that had any chance of winning a national championship in the Big Ten. That's why that became such a rivalry. But it is there, and people care. And the thing about people is they don't shift just because you change the system. They might shift after a long time, but they're not going to shift in the first 5 years. So, no. You don't want to move. You can talk about it now as like, you know, I'm trying to design something from the top. But you have to deal with the fact that these are traditions. These are people. People don't shift that quickly. We're going to care about a Michigan-Ohio State game no matter what happens after that. Because you know what? At the end of that game, if we win, I'm going to make sure Ohio State fans know it.
0: Yeah, you and I will. I have no doubt. But I just think the mindset around the regular season for coaches, for programs, is going to change. I don't think Michigan and Ohio State are immune to that. If you got as hurt as JJ was, and I'm convinced that it's an injury that lingered and was responsible for him missing his rookie season. I don't know that for sure, but he was really hurt, like really, really hurt. And if you got a chance to rest him without any ramifications, I just wonder if that kind of scenario it creeps into the mind of whoever is coaching Michigan or Ohio State in the years to come.
2: No. Because you're never going to find it. If you had a coach like that at one of these schools, they would run him out of town. Right? Even the hint that Ryan Day wasn't taking this game seriously enough put him on the hot seat. And he barely lost a game for 3-4 years, right? Yeah, 13-10 is still something that I bring up all the time. I'm going to do it again. Hey, Ohio State, we beat you 13-10 in 2024. Did that game matter to anybody? No. Ohio State went to the national championship.
0: I hope you're right.
2: Did that game matter to Michigan? No. Like that coach was in his second to last year coaching at Michigan anyway.
0: I hope you're right.
2: Was going nowhere. But you know what? Michigan beat Ohio State 13-10 in 2024. I'm going to say it again. Michigan beat Ohio State 13-10 in 2024. You know how much fun it is to say that? You know how much meaning that game had? None. You know how much fun it is to say that Michigan beat Ohio State 13-10 in 2024? So much fun. I'm going to say it one more time. Michigan beat Ohio State 13-10 in 2024.
0: Yep. I hope you're right. I hope that part of the regular season remains as impactful, as significant as it is now. But I don't know if it was you, Brian, or you, Seth, who said we were chipping away at it. Chipping away at it, man. This is not even like moving to 76 teams in the NCAA tournament, which the bubble is not existent now. But this is way worse than that. Michigan last year is a playoff team. That says it all. And I love Michigan. You guys love Michigan. Michigan wasn't a playoff team last year.
4: No way.
0: They didn't deserve to be in the playoffs.
4: It would have been embarrassing for Michigan to have been in the playoffs last year, given what the looking to the course of the entire season. They should not have been in the playoffs.
0: And that's losing to Ohio State in the playoff. Yeah. Getting blown out by Ohio State in a playoff. That's just... But as you said, you know, what's important to the folks making the decisions? Big, huge, huge dollars. And the one thing that I can say that I like about the conversation, the single thing, is that the top seeds are going to get a home game. And I think that's one of the things that about this current format that is a shame, that if you're a top seed, and your first game is still on a neutral site, you should be able to benefit from having a home playoff game. So I do like that part of it, but not at the cost of completely eroding the regular season. I think, you know, if you went to Sankey has, I think the happiest of mediums. If you're going to expand, 16 is really the threshold where you still have some semblance of significance to the regular season. Once you move past that,
5: I mean,
0: it's
5: that expansion
0: over.
5: Sucks too, though, because you're removing the reason to finish in the top four. Really, like one thing that these like buy models have is that retains some tension. Because yeah, Michigan did lose to Ohio State. I mean, Ohio State did lose to Michigan 13-10 a couple years back, and they had to play in the first round, and they had to go to Oregon in the second round. So there was a little bit more meaning there, and 16 really kind of just evens it all out, and it's just like, well, we didn't get in the top four, but it doesn't matter because we don't get a bye anymore. So I thought 12 was really the last acceptable number for me, and anything else is ridiculous.
2: I think if they want more money too. Sorry, Craig. I didn't mean to interrupt.
4: No, I'm just being Charlie Ditto. I think that what Brian said is right. That 12 is it for me.
2: I mean, what they need is more money. And what we got to do is keep on feeding these money guys more money until, you know, we get past the point where this is the system, this is the world that we live in. Probably not going to happen anytime soon. Now, will they be satisfied if we add another game in late August and make it a big game, right? And if we replace conference championships with a showcase, now you have everybody playing. I mean, maybe that's enough inventory that Fox will be happy, because they would love to expand this into February if they could. But you got to still, you know, they're still college students and they still have to transfer afterwards. And like now what we're doing is running this into late January. So how do you put a team together in late January?
0: You're
2: a month into the next, right?
0: Yeah, Ira, you explain. So Fox, it, like the threshold for them is once ESPN can monopolize it at 16. Is
6: correct.
0: That right?
6: So 14 is the cutoff point. Once it goes over 14 teams, it gets up to bid. And so that's why Fox wants 24 teams, because they want to bid on a bunch of games. ESPN wants to keep it below 14 or at 14 because they don't want any extra games to lose out of their control.
0: That's the true logic behind the debate between Sankey and Petitti, or Fox and ESPN. Monopoly versus not monopoly. We want some of that money, so we got to go to 24, is what Fox is saying. There you go, man. Makes the world go around.
2: Here, one more week in the season. Start the season in August with the SEC coming up to the Big Ten. Both of you guys get split money.
5: I got a better solution. Pay conference commissioners $50,000 a year. And then take that money and give it to the players. It's like how irreplaceable is Greg Sankey versus how irreplaceable is Bryce Underwood? I think everybody knows this answer. I mean, Greg Sankey evaporated tomorrow and was replaced by Greg Sankey too. Nobody would notice.
4: You're absolutely right. I mean, these guys have no value added. They have no reason for existence. At least in
5: they're
4: the
5: literally like there's that like New Yorker cartoon where it's like, yeah, the world ended, but for a brief moment we created a lot of shareholder value. That's all these guys are.
4: Right.
5: And they're just like, oh, shareholder value. That's the only value there is. So there you go.
4: Yeah, I mean, they create nothing for the sport. And so eliminate them or give them $50,000 and say they don't have to do anything at all. They can sit on the beach or whatever.
5: Right, yeah. Help. Just like be a figurehead. Just be like, hey, man. Just be the Zaphod Beeblebrox of college football.
2: I think you're giving Sankey not enough credit for the world that he created and that he actually wanted to create.
5: But the thing is,
2: Didi is an empty shirt.
5: But look, so the thing is like Sankey didn't do anything good for anybody. Like moving
2: well, good thing for Sankey and for Alabama. Well,
5: No. Because what he's doing is he's moving the puzzle pieces around on the board for his own personal benefit. No one who's not Greg Sankey or at that level benefited from one thing Greg Sankey ever did. Like, he's the person who started the chain reaction that resulted in the destruction of the Pac-12, right? Because they took Texas and Oklahoma, and of course, you know, Tony Petitti's like, oh no, we got to keep up with the Joneses. And then all this stuff goes down, and like, are Pac-12 fans happy with this? No. Are Big Ten fans happy with this? No. Yeah. Are SEC fans happy with this? No. Are Big 12 fans happy with this? No. So, yeah, it's Greg Sankey's world that he created because he could, but does that mean he should be lauded and paid millions of dollars, or does it mean he should go to jail? Personally, I think jail? The world would be a better place if Greg Sankey was in jail.
0: You know, the one thing that seemed to show some foresight and leadership was before the expansion with Texas and Oklahoma. One of the statements that he made was, look, everything with expansion is about increasing the bottom line. And the reason we need to increase the bottom line is not for our coffers, but for the future that is.

0: make as much money no matter what. So what changed in their behavior? Nothing. Now, it's been a little bit more brazen of late because they have the fig leaf to hide behind. Mm-hmm. We need this money because I need a jet ski, even though I am incredibly replaceable. And it's just, I don't know. There's this class where you get to a certain level in American society, and everybody in the class knows that they're imposters, knows that they're frauds, and knows that everybody else knows it. And so they all kind of band together so none of them can fail. And if you've ever heard a billionaire talk about anything, you know
1: this is true. Sorry to any billionaires.
0: They are the dumbest people on the planet. I used to think, like, wow, these guys really made some companies. And, you know, they're probably got something there that's, like, you know, special. And then they started talking. Just goes to show, never talk.
1: All right. Ira's giving me the wrap-up sign.
2: You got a history degree.
0: Why the wrap-up sign, Ira? Oh, you want some more politically charged commentary about the richest people in society?
3: Just have to pay our bills. We don't have that kind of rich money in here. We don't pay our own bills.
2: If you had a history degree from Michigan, you would know this is not a new thing, Brian.
0: Sorry, I get exercised about this stuff because it's affecting college sports, which is pure and lovable.
1: We got to get out of here, folks. 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

0: your host, Anthony Bellino. Rise and shine, folks. Good Thirsty Thursday morning to you. It is the 21st day of May 2026. Great to have you riding along with us, no matter who you are, where you are, how you may be listening, all across the great state of Michigan and in Northwest Ohio. From Traverse City down to the Glass City, GR to the Motor City, we say good morning to you. We welcome you. We thank you. We appreciate you. And of course, we encourage you to join the program at any time. 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I'm Anthony Bellino at AEC Bellino. 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And, you know, just, you know, for full transparency, this was actually recorded on Wednesday night. I've got some traveling to do today, so I am on the road. Ryan is holding it down. We did some mixing and some matching all throughout the day, but don't worry, we've got we're gonna get your headlines. We got a whole bunch of different topics that we're gonna be hitting from, you know, a plethora of different discussions we'll have for you all throughout the course of the program today. So we hope that you will enjoy it no matter what. And of course, feel free to hit us up. You can text us, you can tweet us. We'll get after it, of course, and get all caught up with all of the messages no matter what tomorrow, no doubt about that. But first, let's get you all caught up with all the happenings across the world of sports. We'll do so right now in the headlines.
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5: This is huge news.
0: All right, so we've got some huge news here, and we're going to start in the world of professional football. The Steelers' Aaron Rodgers says that he plans to retire after the season. That's right, A-Rod will be done. 2026, that's going to be it. This is it, way Rodgers said, and the four-time NFL MVP signed a one-year contract worth up to $25 million for the Steelers earlier this week, reuniting with head ball coach Mike McCarthy. He's coached for 13 seasons with the Green Bay Packers, so that'll be fun. When he said he was stepping away, that was an emotional moment just because we all love him so much and care about him, and I thought that was probably it for me in Pittsburgh, Rodgers said. But when the decision was made to hire Mike, I started opening my mind back up to coming back. The all-time career rankings right now for Aaron Rodgers entering his 22nd and final season, this is where he's at. He's fifth in passing yards, fourth in passing touchdowns, sixth in quarterback wins, fifth in starts, seventh in completions, and sixth in passing attempts. Aaron Rodgers is going to be calling it quits at the end of the season. Speaking of quarterbacks, Raiders rookie Fernando Mendoza impressing his coaches and his teammates. They're saying he is as good as advertised. Huh, Clint Kubiak, happy with the number one. He hasn't disappointed. He's working his tail off. Very important to him that he, you know, he asks a lot of great questions. He gets on the field. He's no BS. He's all ball. Well, of course he's all ball. He's Fernando Mendoza. I mean, the guy lived right next to the facility in college. Didn't want to have a girlfriend because that would take away from playing football. That's exactly what you drafted with the number one pick. Joe Burrow, the Cincinnati Bengals quarterback, said the roster compiled ahead of the upcoming season is as good as it has been. Quote, I think this is the most talented roster that we've had since I've been here. That's what Burrow said after yesterday's voluntary workout there in Cincinnati. So that's actually pretty interesting there to hear from Joey B. He's feeling pretty good about where his team is at right now in Cincinnati. And to be honest with you, they better be good. They better be, because at this point, man, I don't know. The Lions actually made an addition yesterday. The Detroit Lions added veteran depth to their wide receiver core, signing journeyman Cedric Wilson. Wilson caught just 5 passes for 44 yards in 10 games for the Miami Dolphins last season. He also had stops for the Dallas Cowboys and the New Orleans Saints over his 7-year career. The Lions are returning their starting receivers Amon-Ra St. Brown and J-Mo and expect Isaac Tesla to emerge as wide receiver number 3 this fall. They also signed Greg Dortch in free agency to fill the void of Khalif Raymond as he moved on, and return man Kendrick Law in the 5th round. It was an addition as well. So one more piece to the puzzle there. The NBA's all-rookie first team was announced, and this is pretty Pretty good. Dallas's Cooper Flagg, Charlotte's Con Knipple, Philadelphia's VJ Edgecombe were unanimous first team selections for the NBA's all-rookie squad. Also making it, San Antonio's Dylan Harper and Memphis's Cedric Coward. So Harper also appeared on all 100 ballots with 93 first team nods and 7 second team votes. That's kind of interesting. Second team included New Orleans' Jeremiah Fears and Derek Queen, Utah's Ace Bailey, Sacramento's Maxime Reynaud, and Toronto's Colin Murray-Boyles. The NBA will announce the All-Defensive Team on Friday and the All-NBA Team on Sunday, with Coach of the Year set to be announced next Tuesday. The Spurs and Thunder, awesome game last night. Those two teams just getting after it on NBC. Well, the first year of the NBA's media rights deal continuing to deliver big-time numbers as far as viewership. San Antonio's 122-115 double overtime victory win in Game 1 over OKC on Monday night was the most-watched game one of the Western Conference Finals in league history. It averaged 9.2 million viewers on NBC and Peacock, according to Nielsen and Adobe Analytics. Adobe Analytics. The audience peaked at 12 million for the second overtime and the game's conclusion. It was also the most viewed television program of the night with 6.9 million viewers on NBC. It's a lot of numbers there. Monday night's game was the second most watched of the year's playoff. Game 7 of the first round series between Philly and Boston on May 2nd, average 11 million on NBC. So congratulations to them. Big numbers coming in. The Trailblazers are laying off a large number of business side employees. They've laid off a significant number of these folks as a part of their reorganization under their new owner, Tom Dundon. Now, we talked about this. This guy was, you know, not going to let certain medical personnel travel to away games, which didn't make any sense. He wasn't going to put out t-shirts or towels on, you know, for the playoff games because he's cheap. I don't like it. I don't like it one bit. I don't like it at all. Wouldn't have let him in the club. Plain and simple. You know, just because you have the money to join the club doesn't mean they should let you in the club. There are things called references, and any country club will have it. And a lot of the super exclusive country clubs, you could have all the money in the world, but you typically have to get invited to join and have to have multiple references in order to join because they like to vet their people. Why aren't we vetting our people? Why are you going to let some sort of cheapskate into your league? I don't know. The Dallas Mavericks, they announced that Jason Kidd would no longer be their head coach. After 5 years with the organization, they have decided to part ways, and that is it for Jason Kidd. In Dallas, the Blue Jays' Jose Berrios undergoes Tommy John surgery, so he is all done. That's unfortunate. Speaking of unfortunate, did you watch the Tigers game last night? Man, I don't know. 3-2 losers in extra innings. It had to go to 10. It was ugly. Not really sure any other adjectives on what to say. Cold Keith, 0 for 5, zeros across the board. Average falls to 281. Kevin McGonigal, 0 for 2, couple of walks drawn, so that's good. Did score a run. His average sits at 285. Dylan Dingler, 0 for 3, drew a walk, struck out once. Riley Green, 1 for 4, couple of Ks. His average is 333. Matt Vierling, 0 for 3, an RBI. Did strike out once. He's hitting 207. Gage Workman, 0 for 3 with a K. Zach Short, zeros across the board.
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3: 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And then, you know, we talked a little bit about the end of the schedule where we're going to play three divisional opponents in the final 4 weeks, which is going to be quite the challenge. Week 15 at Minnesota, which is December 20th. Week 16, and that'll be Sunday Night Football, by the way, on NBC in week 15. And then we'll go week 16, Monday Night Football, 8:15 kickoff on ESPN, which will be at home against the G-Men, the New York Football Giants. Week 17, January 3rd, on the road, Chicago Bears, 4:25 window, Fox, America's Game of the Week. And then week 18, on the road in Lambeau, to be determined on day and time. Could be Saturday, could be Sunday. You know, we'll wait and see what the playoff implications are. But three out of the last four, all on the road, all in the division. Okay. That's what really stood out to me outside of the fact that, and it's debatable, is it three games in 11 days or is it three games in 12 days? When it comes down to the Germany game on the 15th, the following Sunday on the 22nd at home against Tampa Bay, and then Thursday is Thanksgiving. So you go the 15th, the 22nd, and the 26th. All depends on how you want to do the math. You can say 3 and 11, it works for me. You can say 3 and 12, that works for me too. Because if you count the day that you actually play for against the New England Patriots, it would be 12 days. But if you... however you want to do it. But, Ryan, I didn't ask you this, and now I want to ask you this. Now that you've seen the schedule and we've gone kind of week by week, game by game, like I said, little tidbits about each one, when you saw the schedule come out, what, if anything, really stood out to you that either, A, you really liked about it, B, you didn't like about it, C, you had a question about, or D, just kind of like sparked your interest? Maybe made you raise an eyebrow or two.
4: I think just what everyone, like the whole initial reaction has been, was A, no bye week after Germany, which we kind of speculated. Mm-hmm. But the fact that, yeah, then you have Tampa Bay, Chicago right after coming home from Germany, it's like that's not fun. And the away divisional games being stacked at the end of the season. Pretty much just the second half of the schedule. So if you're Lions, you need to stack those wins in the first half.
3: Yeah, it's like everything, as you're talking about there, it's like you look week one to week nine, right? So you're at home against New Orleans, on the road against Buffalo, home against the Jets, road Carolina, road Arizona, bye week in week six. You get home Green Bay, home Minnesota, road Miami. That takes you to week nine. That's going to be really pivotal. That block of the schedule through those 9 weeks, that first half. The second half of the schedule begins in Deutschland, right? Have some schnitzel, Oktoberfest, whatever else they do there. Not really sure. But that second half begins in Germany, and then it's German game against the Patriots, home against Tampa Bay, home against Chicago, road Atlanta, home Tennessee, road Minnesota, home New York, road Chicago, road Green Bay. It is such an interesting, like, how in the world, and, you know, call it, it's not a home game in Germany. Like, sure, that's our international fan base, air quotes. That's no different than Michigan playing Alabama in Cowboy Stadium. You know, that's Michigan State UNC on an aircraft carrier in San Diego. It's a neutral site game.
4: Well, college basketball, they'll actually call it a neutral site game.
3: Yeah, this is what this is a neutral site game. There's no home team here. Like, there's no home. There's no home.
4: Well, Amon-Ra speaks German.
3: Oh, yeah. We got one guy that speaks German.
4: We have one guy.
3: I mean, what's next? We're going to go out to the Polynesians? Well, Pene. We got Pene.
4: Yeah.
3: It's ridiculous. Ridiculous. We got one guy that speaks German, and his mom, and his brothers. So, by association, and Marius, Marius Dell, our international fan of the year, who was on site in Ford Field, I don't know, it wasn't this 2025, so it would have been 2024 season. He was there, and then we actually, during the scheduled release, we had a video package with him, and he actually messaged me this morning. He watched the scheduled release video, and he sent me a message, and I was like, Marius, did I say your name right? And he's like, yeah. I was like, oh, Danke, right? Cool. We got it all taken care of. That was what was most important to me. I didn't want to take our international fan's name and butcher it during our scheduled release video. But it is, if you break it into, because it's 18 weeks, so break it into just the way, like, the Lions, if you went to their Twitter account or if you went to their website, the way that they have it broken down is into three blocks of six, right? Three rows of six. Weeks 1 through 6, 7 through 12, 13 through 18. When you look at it like that, and you look at that second block where you have four home games, the neutral site Germany game, and one road game, you got to do some serious damage in that second block. Serious. Because you've got three divisional opponents, an NFC opponent against Tampa Bay, the road game against Miami, which, you know,
4: it's five home games in 6 weeks mixed with a trip to Germany. Or four home games in 6 weeks.
3: Mm-hmm.
4: ESPN's listing New England as a home game.
3: Yeah.
4: But four home games in 6 weeks. Like, you got to take advantage of that. But it's hard when you know there's international travel mixed in there.
3: Yeah, and the Miami game is so winnable. Because think about it. You got a brand new quarterback down there who, you know, it happens almost every year in which you will have an individual that will step in as a replacement due to injury, and it was Malik Willis, and he is going to be the number one QB. And what will that look like for a Miami Dolphins team? They put a bunch of money into Achan. Cool. Who are you throwing the ball to? Tutu Atwell? Malik Washington? You know, like, this is a defense with Jordan Phillips, and you remember Chop Robinson? Josh Uche, familiar name. That's a team that's a road team that you're going to be favored against. Like, you could win that. And we're clear bill of health right now too. I mean, this is easy to talk about in May, playing the schedule game of picking wins and losses. You know, you look at the opponent winning percentage. It's like what, 450 something, 460 something. So it's the sixth easiest schedule, quote unquote. You know, but that's based off of last year's wins and losses. It's going to be a lot different this year. I thought that New England was a fraudulent team last year. New England, I mean, go ahead and go back through and look at all the games they won, how they won those games. I think New England takes a step back this year. Tampa Bay is a dangerous team. No Mike Evans there. You know, we beat the Bears twice, which was crazy. We lost to the Vikings twice? What? In that game in Minnesota? We're just going to run on the edge on us? What? We lost to Green Bay twice? I mean, week one, we weren't ready to play at all. The Giants game, now that was the game that we won that we actually should have lost, when you think about it. The Jets should be improved. It should be a better game. Should beat them. Everyone's got the Bills like that's a loss. Oh, I'm sorry. My bad. Was Buffalo knocking the socks off everybody last year? Did I miss something? Like, why all of a sudden do we think that Buffalo is just, oh my goodness. Like, yeah, they were 12-5 last year. But I didn't, I honestly didn't think that Buffalo last year was nearly as good as Buffalo has been in previous years.
4: Well, yeah, like you've said, there's going to be games where we think it's one thing and it goes the complete opposite way.
3: Complete opposite. Happens every year.
4: But when you look at an early away primetime game against a good opponent, you're trying to be respectful playing the schedule game because you can't pick 17-0.
3: Ha! Hog wash.
4: Anthony, don't.
3: Not doing it.
4: Don't.
3: 12.
4: Don't.
3: I'll give us 12.
4: Don't.
3: I think that's legitimate.
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1: Welcome back here to Spin on Sports, Great Voice Network. Great to have you ride along with us. That's Ryan of Anthony joining us on the horn right now, as he typically does on a Tuesday. He was a not one but two sport athlete at Concordia University, did his GA years under John Beilein at the University of Michigan, now patrols the sidelines for the Ohio University Bobcats. Good friend of the program, he's the coach,
2: Kyle Barlow. Studio audience, and these people are elated to have him back. Coach Barlow, how are you, my friend?
3: I love it. I love the studio audience. Can we begin this little soiree with a riddle? I got a riddle for you.
1: Ooh, riddle me this, riddle me that. Who's afraid of the big bat? What? Big black bat, I believe, is what the Joker said in Batman. But go ahead.
3: That's right. Wasn't that the Riddler in Batman Begins? Anyways, I digress. Or Batman Forever? I thought so.
1: Yes.
3: Yeah. Jim Carrey, of all people.
1: The Iceman.
3: Yeah. So the riddle is, what does the Detroit Pistons and the Barlows have in common this week?
1: What do the Detroit Pistons and the Barlows have in common this week? Nobody's playing any games?
3: Yeah, we're all in Cancun. See you in Cancun. 1, 2, 3, Cancun.
1: Oh.
3: Or in that case, 1, 2, 3, 4, 5, 6, 7, Cancun.
1: Oh.
3: We'll see them there, man. I'm sure their resorts are the same as ours. You know, very, very friendly, very homely, very kid friendly.
1: That's it's too soon. That's far too soon. 1, 2, 3, Cancun. You know, I didn't know the performance there in Game 7. I don't even know they're going to Cancun, Coach Barlow. We might have to send the Pistons to Galveston.
3: Yeah, You cannot leave. Don't leave the country, right? Like we're suspending your passports under investigation. Like, what the heck was that, man? Like, I thought that was one of the most, I've admitted on the show before, I don't watch a ton of NBA, because we got a lot of stuff going, and by the time the Pistons are eliminated in the past few years, you and I have talked about the conference finals and the NBA finals as well, and, this was the first real series I've sat down, I've just invested in every possession, and I thoroughly enjoyed it. Up until last night. Like, I couldn't figure it out, man, and I need to do a deep dive, I guess. I can break it down, but just it looked like a completely discombobulated Pistons. It looked like just the flip had completely the script had completely flipped. You know what it reminded me of? And we were on the right end of this one. Remember when the Red Wings put, like, 7 goals on Patrick Waugh in Game 7?
1: Yes.
3: Like, after a hotly contested series? That's what that reminded me of. It's like, whoa. One team is just significantly better? Question mark? Like, what were we doing this whole time?
1: You know, and what's crazy is Game 6 on Friday, the Pistons go into Cleveland. Cleveland has a chance to close this thing out on their home turf, and the Pistons annihilate them by 21. And I'm thinking to myself, coming back home for Game 7, there's no way we're losing that basketball game. There's just no way. Yeah. I mean, we're going to pound these clowns. Like, there's just no... And then all of a sudden, that happens? Like, you lose the game by 31 points in a closeout Game 7 at home for your chance to go to the Eastern Conference Finals? It discombobulated is exactly the word I used last night on the show with Lomas, because from the opening tip-off, we didn't even look like we knew what time the game was.
3: Yeah, okay. You're a big tinfoil hat guy. Can I float you one?
1: Oh, no. The ESPN promo that came out and said Cavs
3: yes.
1: Knicks. Yeah, the script
3: yes.
1: was out. Yep.
3: Yes, the script was out. The Pistons got super mad. The Cavs thought they had 1-6, and it was nothing that the refs or anybody could do. We all know the refs wanted to do that. Nothing anybody could do to stop that Pistons just war machine. It was like lightning warfare. It was like, you know, like you're a history guy. You know what that means. It was a blitzkrieg. Nobody could stop them.
1: Oh, yeah.
3: And then Game 7 rolled around, and it was like, oh, yeah. Harden and Schroeder and Mitchell, make sure you flop at every given choice, and we're just going to throw out every Piston if we don't admonish them and send them to the gallows if they even put a finger on you. Like, there's your tin hat here. I don't believe in it. Some tin hat people do. You know what I believe in? I believe in sometimes just run into a buzzsaw on a certain night, and Cleveland couldn't do anything wrong. The Pistons couldn't do anything right, and you really got to credit Cleveland. From the game I watched, you really got to credit them, man. They played great. The Pistons never looked comfortable on either end of the floor.
1: No, we look completely un- uncomfortable. We also, I mean, Sam Merrill off the bench, my goodness, that dude was an absolute dog. You know, he gave us 23.
3: Bird? Yeah. Larry Bird?
1: Yeah, Larry Bird. He was unstoppable, 7 of 10 from the floor for 23 points. I love the fact that James Harden only scored 9 points. People are like, oh, James Harden finally getting back to the conference finals. Like, not because of anything he did, folks. Like, I can't stand him. I've spent so much time talking about my distaste for James Harden and the way and the style in which he plays basketball. I think he's bad for the game. I think the guys, like especially him and guys like him, are the reason that people turned off the NBA. I can't wait till he's out of the league. I don't want him in the Hall of Fame. Get him out of here. That's exactly how I feel. The most unethical basketball player in the league.
3: Yeah, and it's, you know, you felt good going into that game knowing that the other team had James Harden. You feel good going into a game 7, know the other team has a James Harden. But we weren't counting on a Merrill to just show up. We weren't counting on, you know, the Cavs just play stifling defense and the Pistons have no answer offensively. We weren't counting on that, but I was feeling pretty good knowing that James Harden was on the other side in a game 7. I thought that was the advantage Pistons. But, again, you got to give him credit, man. And I got I started with a riddle. Now I got a trivia question. Last American-born player to win the MVP in what year?
1: Oh, my goodness. Okay, so you got you got Jokic a couple times. You've got Giannis. You've got SGA. Is it LeBron? It's not LeBron, is it? 2018 LeBron?
3: That's what I would have said. It's 2018. You got the year right, but it was James Harden. And if you look at the distribution, besides a couple Steve Nashes and then, there's one other one. I can't think of it right now. But besides a splash of two Steve Nashes and then there's somebody else that I'm drawing a blank now in the 2000s, like up until 2018, Americans had dominated the MVP in the NBA. Now, I don't think an American is going to win it unless Cade takes another big step next year, which Cade had an argument this year. I will say that. Cade had a big argument, but SGA does such a good job of doing the James Harden and manipulating those buckets where Cade just does not do that, man. And I love the way he plays basketball. Is that to the detriment of the Pistons? And when is the next American MVP going to happen, Bolino?
1: Yeah, I mean, we go SGA, then Jokic, Embiid, Jokic, Giannis, James Harden, Russell Westbrook, Steph Curry back-to-back, Kevin Durant, LeBron James back-to-back.
3: LeBron.
1: Then you got to get all the way to Derrick Rose. We've gone all the way back in time to 2011, then back-to-back LeBron James. LeBron could have won that thing 5 years in a row.
3: Yeah.
1: That's incredible.
3: It's insane, man, just the level of his consistency. And the biggest one, and we've talked about it on whether it's this show or another show before, like his, what was it, 2012, when he should have been MVP and Defensive Player of the Year, and Marcus Gasol just ripped it from him. Like, it was unbelievable. Like LeBron, your boy, and I know you're a big advocate on this program, your boy is, like, if you look at the longevity and how much, like, how impactful he was for so long, it's incredible. Like, how many straight years did he have?
1: All right.
3: I know. Let's get back to James Harden. The trivia question, you got the year right, the name wrong. It was James Harden in 18, and it was incredible because I saw a graphic and it just had the flags ever since the 50 American flag, two Canadians for Steve Nash, and there was someone still in the early 2000s around Steve Nash, and I'm still drawing a blank on who it was who won the MVP, but it was American every other year. And now, like, the game has globalized, man. Like, will there be another American MVP in the near future, knowing that you have that monster down in San Antonio, that alien we all know is Victor Wembanyama? Like, you got to figure he's going to win a couple, because he's probably the best two-way player in the league, similar to how Giannis was a couple years ago. But I feel like his potential is greater.
1: Yeah, you're thinking of Dirk.
3: It was Dirk.
1: Yeah, you're thinking of Dirk. Yep. That's exactly
3: that
1: what
3: German
1: it was.
3: German flag.
1: Yeah. Yeah, it's a German. Yeah. All right. So we've got I don't know the answer to that, to be honest with you, because you're thinking, okay, in the near future, what is that? Is that 5 years? Is that the near future? And it's like, well, yeah, 5 years. Like, we got to have an American MVP in 5 years. Like, what? And then you're like, oh, yeah, Wemby's out there. And it's like, well, Wemby's out there. I mean, the guy is like a walking triple-double waiting to happen. Oh, and by the way, like Slam Magazine was like, this is the Wemby effect on defense. It's like, yeah, the guy's 7'5". His standing reach is 10 feet tall. He covers a garage door with his wingspan. Like, what do you mean, the Wemby effect? Like, what are you supposed to do against that?
3: Oh, nothing. That's the correct answer. But I'm trying to think, who's your best candidate? Pat and Cade? Are those your two best candidates to get a MVP, an American MVP in the next few years? Because mind you, SGA won it this year, but if you really deep dive the numbers, Jokic should have won it. I think people have voted.
1: Oh, yeah, yeah, 100% Jokic should have won it.
3: Back-to-back. But yeah, Jokic should have won it, yeah. Man. Just watch the games.
1: Jokic should have won it based on the numbers that they gave Russell Westbrook an MVP for.
3: Yeah, exactly. Exactly. When you look at those things and those factors, it's like, I don't see an American-born player winning it unless you got Kat or Cade. I think those are our best two options. Maybe you could sell me on a Jalen Brunson. I don't know, man.
1: Could I sell you on Anthony Edwards?
3: Yeah. Oh, I didn't mean Cat. Cat. I meant Ant. I'm sorry. I misspoke. Not Cat.
1: Well, no, I mean,
3: Cat's not winning on MVP. He's not winning an MVP.
1: Well,
3: I meant Ant. Yeah. I meant Ant Edwards. Yeah. 100%. I think it's Ant, Cade, and I think it's Jalen Brunson. Those are your best chances to get an American-born player.
1: Yeah, I mean, it's going to be.
3: Which is insane. Think about where we were 15 years ago.
1: Yeah, that's pretty incredible. And then, you know, you think about this year's voting, SGA. Jokic was 2, Wemby was 3, yep. Luka was 4, Cade was 5, Jalen Brown was 6, and then Kawhi was tied for in 7th place with Donovan Mitchell, which that isn't even, I don't even know why they even went that way. I mean, Kawhi doesn't play enough for me.
3: Well, yeah, what sport does Kawhi play? Because he sure as hell don't play basketball that I've seen.
1: No, he's definitely not playing basketball. I don't know what he plays. He plays for Aspiration or whatever, the tree service that they were playing.
3: I bet Matthew Stafford would love to throw a, yeah. I bet Matthew Stafford would love a football, throw a football his way.
1: Yeah.
3: 6'5", athletic, can run. I bet he could pick up him next to, instead of, immature Puka Nacua or, you know, whoever. But, yeah, man. Yeah, he worked for the tree, whatever.
1: You're
3: going to sneak that one by. That was a good one.
1: Thank you. So in the conference finals, we've got the Cavaliers and the Knicks on the East. That will start, what is that? That starts tomorrow, the 19th, and then, or is that today, the 19th? And then last night we had the Spurs and the Thunder. So it's, you know, I don't mind the matchups that we have. You know, okay, we didn't get the 1-2 matchup of Pistons Celtics, and we did get the 1-2 matchup of Thunder Spurs. And to be honest with you, you know, in my opinion, Wemby to me is the only one that could even get close to stopping the Thunder right now. And the Thunder are so good, and they have the war chest of picks, like the salary cap and the tax and the aprons. That's really the only thing that can stop the Thunder right now. In the way that they're constructed and all the picks that they have, like there's no end in sight for the reign of terror.
3: Is it a coincidence? And again, we'll put that tinfoil hat on again. Is it a coincidence that in the day and age where UFO footage is being released daily, and we get the most information we have on UFOs, is it a coincidence that maybe the only person who can stop the Thunder is an alien in Victor Wembanyama? I'm just saying, was he in one of those UFOs? If you were to construct a basketball player similar to the kids, you know, we're not the kids anymore, you and me, Bolito, we're getting old. The kids, my nephews, people like guys on our team, they can construct a player in a lab on NBA 2K. I don't think the parameters aren't even possible to do a 7'4" just athletic freak who can also shoot and play offense and dribble and pass. Like, I don't even think you're allowed to do that. So is it a coincidence in this day and age we're finding more about UFOs that Wemby may be an alien and that's the only buddy who can stop him? I'm just asking.
1: It's fair. That's a fair question to me because, like, look, it's flying saucers, flying Wembys. Like, I mean, the guy's moving around the floor, and the fact he's got a little nasty in him, too, like the elbow to Naz Reid's throat. Like, I mean, I liked it. Like, I like the fact that they asked him about LeBron James retiring, and he's like, I don't care. Like, I do like that. I like that, the idea behind this. I'm intrigued by Cavaliers Knicks, kind of, sort of. Like, I don't want to see the Knicks make the finals, but now
3: to watch.
1: Yeah, now they.
3: I don't want to see the Cavs do it either.
1: Yeah, now do. I mean, we have to see I mean, can they both lose? But do we have to see the Knicks beat the Cavs now?
3: I mean, is it going to be, and I hate when people do this to me, so I apologize, I'm doing it to you. Does it really matter? Like, if Wemby's such a freak that they can actually beat Oklahoma City, which I don't think anybody's giving him credit for, like, let's say Oklahoma City wins like everybody thinks, can the Knicks or Cavs beat Oklahoma City? Or they can,
1: not a
3: can
1: chance.
3: They make it more than a five-game series.
1: Like,
3: I don't see it happening, right? Unless James Harden, you know, channels his inner 2013 and is flopping better in SGA. But, like, even if, okay, let's say the Spurs beat them because you just, Wemby's a cheat code, is there any chance that either of those teams beat the Spurs? Like, I really don't see that either, man. So does it really matter? Like, yeah, you'll have a NBA Finals appearance under your belt. I would have said the same about the Pistons in full transparency. I'm like, you're going into the finals. Let's say they won and then they beat the Knicks. You're going into the finals as one of the biggest underdogs in NBA history if you're facing the OKC. And then the 04 people will say, oh, those are the same case in 04 with Los Angeles Lakers. Yeah, we're not talking about old Shaq and pissed off Kobe. Like, or selfish Kobe, I should say.
1: Yeah, I mean, and the team dynamics were so different. You know what I mean? And if anything, the way that the bludgeoning took place, I think it's almost you got to kind of take a positive, right? Because you get beat by 31 at home in a closeout. There is no Scott Harris, hey, this is the same roster, but it's a different team. Like, you can't do that because you got beat so handily. You can't say, like, oh, we almost beat the Mariners, right? And so, like, oh, we can sit on our hands. Like, no, you absolutely have to go out there and wheel and deal and get this team over the hump, because everything that we said that was happening, that this team was missing, it was true. Like, Cade needs a number two. We need a secondary scorer. We need a legitimate secondary ball handler out there with him. Like, we've got some questions, and they need to be answered.
3: Yeah, and I think those deficiencies reared their ugly heads in a way that, you know, I don't think anybody anticipated. I mean, I think that, you know, the most optimistic Piston fan would say maybe you win in six against the Cavs, right? But I think we all anticipated a long series. And, you know, for them to win the series, okay, like, maybe that's something you could stomach. Like, they've been trying to get over this mountaintop for the last 3 years. Pistons just got here. But it was the way that happened last night that has got to just light a flame, right? It's got to light a flame. And you do have assets. That's a good thing if you're the Pistons. You do have assets. You also have expendable assets. Like, you don't need anybody. In my opinion, here's your untouchables. Cade and Ausar Thompson. And you're going to think I'm crazy because I didn't say Jalen Duren. I might even throw in Danis Jenkins, but I don't think he's untouchable. But Cade and Ausar, because Ausar is an elite defender, one of the best wing defenders I think I've ever watched. And I can confidently say that after watching 7-game series. You look at Kenny Atkinson in the post game. He said, yeah, our game plan was whoever Ausar is ended up guarding, just swing the ball, move it, find somebody else. He's that impactful. So he has an elite skill. Cade obviously has an elite skill. Those are the only two untouchables on this roster, in my opinion.
1: No, you're absolutely right. In the, you know, Coach Barlow and the Pistons, and everybody's getting ready. Everybody's getting ready. They said 1-2-3 Cancun. He is the coach. Kyle Barlow is going to put his toes in the sand. Have a couple of margaritas or something for me. Coach Barlow is always my friend. Man, we appreciate the time. Thank you so much for stopping by. As always, partner, have a wonderful vacation. We'll talk to you next week.
3: Yes, sir. See you.
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6: And handed to Corum again and makes a cut. First down.
1: 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Blake Corum puts Michigan on top in overtime.
7: In the air left field. Benintendi back at the track and the wall. This carries out of here. Cole Keith, two-run shot.
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0: 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And, you know, just, you know, for full transparency, this was actually recorded on Wednesday night. I've got some traveling to do today, so I am on the road. Ryan is holding it down. We did some mixing and some matching all throughout the day, but don't worry. We've got, we're going to get your headlines. We've got a whole bunch of different topics that we're going to be hitting from, you know, a plethora of different discussions we'll have for you all throughout the course of the program today. So we hope that you will enjoy it no matter what. And of course, feel free to hit us up. You can text us. You can tweet us. We'll get after it, of course, and get all caught up with all of the messages, no matter what, tomorrow. No doubt about that. But first, let's get you all caught up with all the happenings across the world of sports. We'll do so right now in the headlines.
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0: All right, so we've got some huge news here, and we're going to start in the world of professional football. The Steelers' Aaron Rodgers says that he plans to retire after the season. That's right, A-Rod will be done. 2026, that's going to be it. This is it, way Rodgers said, and the four-time NFL MVP signed a one-year contract worth up to $25 million with the Steelers earlier this week, reuniting with head ball coach Mike McCarthy. He's coached for 13 seasons with the Green Bay Packers, so that'll be fun. When he said he was stepping away, that was an emotional moment just because we all love him so much and care about him. And I thought that was probably it for me in Pittsburgh, Rodgers said. But when the decision was made to hire Mike, I started opening my mind back up to coming back. The all-time career rankings right now for Aaron Rodgers entering his 22nd and final season. This is where he's at. He's fifth in passing yards, fourth in passing touchdowns, sixth in quarterback wins, fifth in starts, seventh in completions, and sixth in passing attempts. Aaron Rodgers is going to be calling it quits at the end of the season. Speaking of quarterbacks, Raiders rookie Fernando Mendoza impressing his coaches and his teammates. They're saying he is as good as advertised. Huh, Clint Kubiak, happy with the number one. He hasn't disappointed. He's working his tail off. Very important to him that he, you know, he asks a lot of great questions. He gets on the field. He's no BS. He's all ball. Well, of course he's all ball. He's Fernando Mendoza. I mean, the guy lived right next to the facility in college. Didn't want to have a girlfriend because that would take away from playing football. That's exactly what you drafted with the number one pick. Joe Burrow, the Cincinnati Bengals quarterback, said the roster compiled ahead of the upcoming season is as good as it has been. Quote, I think this is the most talented roster that we've had since I've been here. That's what Burrow said after yesterday's voluntary workout there in Cincinnati. So that's actually pretty interesting there to hear from Joey B. He's feeling pretty good about where his team is at right now in Cincinnati. And to be honest with you, they better be good. They better be, because at this point, man, I don't know. The Lions actually made an addition yesterday. The Detroit Lions added veteran depth to their wide receiver core, signing journeyman Cedric Wilson. Wilson caught just 5 passes for 44 yards in 10 games for the Miami Dolphins last season. He also had stops for the Dallas Cowboys and the New Orleans Saints over his 7-year career. The Lions are returning their starting receivers Amon-Ra St. Brown and J-Mo, and expect Isaac Tesla to emerge as wide receiver number 3 this fall. They also signed Greg Dortch in free agency to fill the void of Khalif Raymond as he moved on, and return man Kendrick Law in the 5th round. It was an addition as well. So one more piece to the puzzle there. The NBA's all-rookie first team was announced, and this is pretty good. Dallas's Cooper Flagg, Charlotte's Con Knipple, Philadelphia's VJ Edgecombe were unanimous first team selections for the NBA's all-rookie squad. Also making it, San Antonio's Dylan Harper and Memphis's Cedric Coward. So Harper also appeared on all 100 ballots with 93 first team nods and 7 second team votes. That's kind of interesting. Second team included New Orleans' Jeremiah Fears, and Derek Queen. Utah's Ace Bailey, Sacramento's Maxime Reynaud, and Toronto's Colin Murray-Boyles. The NBA will announce the all-defensive team on Friday and the all-NBA team on Sunday, with Coach of the Year set to be announced next Tuesday. The Spurs and Thunder, awesome game last night. Those two teams just getting after it on NBC. Well, the first year of the NBA's media rights deal continuing to deliver big-time numbers as far as viewership. San Antonio's 122-115 double overtime victory win in Game 1 over OKC on Monday night was the most-watched game one of the Western Conference Finals in league history. It averaged 9.2 million viewers on NBC and Peacock, according to Nielsen and Adobe Analytics. Adobe Analytics. The audience peaked at 12 million for the second overtime and the game's conclusion. It was also the most viewed television program of the night, with 6.9 million viewers on NBC. It's a lot of numbers there. Monday night's game was the second most watched of the year's playoff. Game 7 of the first round series between Philly and Boston on May 2nd, average 11 million on NBC. So congratulations to them. Big numbers coming in. The Trailblazers are laying off a large number of business side employees. They've laid off a significant number of these folks as a part of their reorganization under their new owner, Tom Dundon. Now, we talked about this. This guy was, not going to let certain medical personnel travel to away games, which didn't make any sense. He wasn't going to put out t-shirts or towels for the playoff games because he's cheap. I don't like it. I don't like it one bit. I don't like it at all. Wouldn't have let him in the club. Plain and simple. Just because you have the money to join the club doesn't mean they should let you in the club. There are things called references, and any country club will have it. And a lot of the super exclusive country clubs, you could have all the money in the world, but you typically have to get invited to join and have to have multiple references in order to join because they like to vet their people. Why aren't we vetting our people? Why are you going to let some sort of cheapskate into your league? I don't know. The Dallas Mavericks, they announced that Jason Kidd would no longer be their head coach. After 5 years with the organization, they have decided to part ways, and that is it for Jason Kidd. In Dallas, the Blue Jays' Jose Berrios undergoes Tommy John surgery, so he is all done. That's unfortunate. Speaking of unfortunate, did you watch the Tigers game last night? I don't know. 3-2 losers in extra innings. It had to go to 10. It was ugly. Not really sure any other adjectives on what to say. Cold Keith, 0-5, zeros across the board. Average falls to 281. Kevin McGonigal, 0-2, couple of walks drawn, so that's good. Did score a run. His average sits at 285. Dylan Dingler, 0-3, drew a walk, struck out once. Riley Green, 1-4, couple of Ks. His average is 333. Matt Vierling, 0-3, an RBI. Did strike out once. He's hitting 207. Gage Workman, 0-3, with a K. Zach Short, zeros across the board. Wenzel Perez, 0-1 with a run scored and a strikeout. Zach McKinstry, he was 2-4 with an RBI and a strikeout. Ayu Lee, 1-4 with a strikeout. Jake Rogers, 1-3 with a strikeout. Torque, 0-1. What are we doing? I don't want to be the bearer of bad news. That's not what I'm here for. But I'll tell you this much. The Tigers, with their 3-2 loss in 10 innings yesterday, they are now 20-30. They are 10 games under 500 for the first time since September 24th of 2023.
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1: Welcome back here to Spin On Sports, Great Voice and Network. Great to have you ride along with us. That's Ryan. I'm Anthony, 866-365. Spin is the number, 866-365-7746. You know, it's been long enough, right? It's been long enough. The dust has officially settled. Everybody's gone on their way. Matthew Stafford has won his Super Bowl in L.A. It was painful for all of us to watch that happen. So that was difficult for everyone involved, at least on our side. We went through the, you know, the Detroit Rams T-shirt saga that was sold at the one store. That was a thing. It was an ordeal, if you remember that. We went through our trials and tribulations early on. You know, the 0-10 start to the 3-1 finish, if I'm not mistaken, to 9-8. To 12-5, to 15-2, you know, we made it to an NFC Championship game. We had a number one seed. We've had some heartbreak, but in the 12-5 season, the back-to-back home playoff games, beating Matthew Stafford at home in the playoffs for Jared Goff, the chance, the magical run that was the 2023 into 2024 calendar year. I mean, what a special year. What a special year that was. It's now 2026. And on the Bussin' with the Boys podcast, this was brought up to Sean McVay, the head ball coach of the St. Louis Rams. And it was brought up, I don't know the full context of the question, but Sean McVay talked about how he handled the actual trade situation with the Detroit Lions quarterback Jared Goff. And I saw this and I thought that this is too good and too interesting to not actually talk about and share this with the listeners. Like, the listeners need to be aware. If you don't see it, if it's not report, like, if there's not a written report, if you don't see it online, most people I feel like have X or Instagram or access to podcasts. But you never know, right? You don't know where people are listening and getting their stuff. And this is part of, you know, producing radio, is finding things that the listeners, one, picking things out that you feel like they would be interested in. Two, obviously talking about topics that you are passionate about. But three, finding the things that you feel like they need to know. Right? That's also a very big part of this. You know, Mike Wilbon, when they were talking about Aaron Rodgers the other day on ESPN, he was on with Stephen A. Smith, and he said Aaron Rodgers signing with the Pittsburgh Steelers isn't breaking news. He's like, it's only breaking news. The breaking news would be like if he retired. He's like, now that's news. Him re-signing with Pittsburgh, that's not news. We on this network make it news because this network won't stop talking about him. And I thought it was pretty good. And Wilbon's right. You know, I've asked Lomas this multiple times. I personally can't believe Pittsburgh's even doing this. This is the most un-Pittsburgh-like thing I've seen in my lifetime, to have them playing tiddlywinks with a quarterback that's 42 years old that is not the same as what he was when he was 32 years old. You know, he's not playing at Tom Brady's level. He's not playing at LeBron James's level. What are we doing here? What are you worried about? Like, move on. And you're going to be like, well, we don't know if he's coming back. So then what if you would have said no? What would have been your plan, right? So it's not breaking news. I don't find that overly intriguing or necessary. I think Pittsburgh opened their arms to this. But I do find that this is important I think it's important for Sean McVay, too, and for Jared Goff, depending on how the conversations have gone. I think it's important for Sean McVay to say this out loud. I think it's important for Jared Goff to hear this, and I think it's important for you, the listener, and us, the Detroit fans, to understand this as well.
2: I'm super sensitive to what an amateur I was with the Goff situation, you know, trading him. And we say, well, why do you say that? You want to talk about lack of courage, lack of clarity, lack of ability to be able to look somebody in the eye that you've had a lot of really cool experiences with and tell them, hey, you know, not easy to say, but we might explore an opportunity to acquire Matthew Stafford and you'll be a part of a trade there. But instead, it's like, you know, you kind of get frustrated and it was more really about me than it was ever him in terms of like, I had a lot of things that I needed to be able to work through and I didn't handle that the right way. And I'm not saying that we wouldn't have made the decision, but the handling of it was exactly the antithesis of how I would hope to handle things moving forward. I ever have the courage to really sit him down after that season in 2020 and really tell him, hey, you know, there's a possibility that we'll explore, you know, some avenues that might lead to you not being our quarterback moving forward. No. Would I do it differently now? Absolutely.
1: I mean, that's pretty bold. Like that in itself takes a lot of courage on Sean McVay's part. And here's the thing about Sean McVay. I like Sean McVay a lot. I do. I do. And maybe it's because of how he handled, you know, Cooper Kupp, and maybe there was a little bit of a fumbling there, and I get the apology now, and you know, people, what was he, 35, 36 years old? I mean, I don't even know how old he was when the trade happened, right? Admitting it shows some growth. Like, it's, that shows some serious growth right there. And like I said, I mean, I like Sean McVay. I don't know him personally. I've never had dinner with him. He seems like the typical coach. Like you have to be a super psychotic, all in all the time sort of individual in order to make this thing work at that level. Like, if you want to be successful in college, if you want to be a successful professional coach, like that's what it takes. It seems like Sean McVay is that type of guy. He was a little bit younger, and some people be like, oh, well, you're in your 30s. You should be able to, you know, handle that differently. Not everybody does. Not everybody does. You know that. I know that. Hell, I'm in my 30s right now. Like, difficult conversations, that's why they're called difficult conversations. And the fact that he's like, yeah, no, I handled that poorly. This is the first olive branch to say it out there publicly. You know, maybe he has reached out to Jared. Maybe he hasn't. We don't know, right? If he has and Jared hasn't accepted it, then you take it public and you just say, hey, I wish I would have handled that differently. And you leave it at that. You don't need to share whether or not, you know, you and Jared have had any of these conversations or that you actually have reached out, and you don't have to share any of that. You don't. But, you know, if he hasn't talked to Jared yet, this is like that first, hey, I'm going to come out here, I'm going to say it publicly so that he knows this is how I feel, you know, that I did in those moments leading up to that. I wish I could go back and do it differently. And maybe that softens the blow a little bit if they do, you know, ever get on the phone to talk that out. Or maybe not. You know, Jared, just because, you know, Sean McVay wants to doesn't mean that Jared has to pick up that phone and have that conversation. But I just thought for Sean McVay to actually come out and say all of that publicly, I think it shines a light on Sean McVay. Also a light on the situation in its entirety. And for him to say that, hey, no, I admit, like, I did this wrong. That shows some growth, and that takes a pair to do so. We'll step aside when we return. Trajan Langdon has spoke to the media. What did he say? What did you like? What did you not like? We'll get to all that next here. Spin on Sports.
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1: Welcome back here to Spin on Sports, Great Voice Network. Great to have you riding along with us. That's right, I'm Anthony. 866-365-SPIN is the morning. 866-365-7746. 866-365-7746. Good morning, gents, is what I was trying to say. At 35 years old, please don't make that trade. Two first-round picks plus players. No way! How many playoff games has he played? Well, he did win a championship. He's got two of them. He's got two titles. Led the Toronto Raptors to a title as well. So that's... Yeah, Lauri Markkanen, right? That could be another one right there. That, you know, and there's going to be some different ideas that are going to be floated out there. That's just one of them, and it all depends on which version of Kawhi you'd get. But let's go out to Rancho Palos Verdes, California, where Ohio State and Oregon, right, two teams that have qualified for college football's postseason during the BCS. They've also done it in both iterations of the college football playoff. If you remember, the Buckeyes actually beat Oregon when they were part of the Pac-12 in the first four-team college football playoff back in 2014. Good friend of the program, Tyvis Powell. You know Tyvis. He was the defensive player of the game during that game. They actually then beat them on their way to winning the first 12-team college football playoff a couple of years ago. Neither program really needs a bigger system, right? They've worked it in the BCS. They've done it in the CFP. It doesn't matter. And for head coach Ryan Day, he said, quote, it's debatable whether it's best for Ohio State. You can go back and forth on that, but it's certainly best for the conference and great for college football in general. It engages more fan bases late in the season. Now, Ryan Day and his Oregon counterpart, Dan Lanning, head coach there of the Ducks, he supports a 24-team model as well, which the Big Ten first proposed last summer and is picking up a little bit of momentum from outside the conference in recent months. You would be looking towards the ACC. You'd be looking towards the Big 12. You'd be looking towards the newly established PAC, whatever that is. Right, you'd be looking towards the Mountain West and the Mid-American Conference and the American Athletic Conference. You'd be looking at every other conference that plays Division I football, bowl, subdivision football, everybody outside of the SEC. Big Ten's going to say, hey, we got this 2014 model. This is what it looks like. How do you feel about this? And everyone's going to be like, yeah, we got to get in there. And the SEC is like, no, we don't want this. Now, the Big Ten has won three consecutive national titles, including both of the years that we've had the expanded 12-team college football playoff. Now, Dan Lanning said, quote, Ryan's in the same situation as Kurt, Indiana's head coach, Kurt Cignetti as well. Similar situation. Is it necessarily best for the programs that have been in to say, hey, let's invite more? No. But is it better? What happened because of college football's playoff is every bowl game has been devalued. The end of the season looks completely different. You're a failure as a coach if you don't make it to the college football playoff. It's going to create more opportunity, just like March Madness is great in the spring for basketball. It'll be good for our sport. The coaches do acknowledge that a 2014 playoff, even with the byes, for the top eight teams would create a longer and likely harder path to a title. When there was four teams, you just had to win two games, said Ryan Day. Now there's more games to be played. There's a bigger pool, a bigger field. But when you take a step away from it, you're always going to be late in the season playing for an opportunity to be the highest seed that you can be. Both Ryan Day and Dan Lanning don't think a larger playoff will lead to coaches of teams comfortably in the college football playoff, resting their starters for late season games, much like what happens in the NFL once you've already punched your ticket. That's because the NFL has weighted their schedule. They figured it out, and they said, well, the best way that we can do this is we can stack our schedules with more of our divisional games in the second half of the season. Because we weight our season and we weight our playoff measurement and our criteria to make our playoff based upon who wins the division. So if we spend the first 3, 4, or 5 weeks of the season playing our out-of-conference and out-of-division opponents, throw in some byes or whatever the case may be, Lions are a perfect example, and we start waiting until weeks 6, 7, 8, or 9 to be playing divisional opponents, and you got 6 games in there, yeah, all those games matter. You're going to have to, if you're a team that's in contention, you're going to have to be playing your stars. There's not going to be a chance to be like the Indianapolis Colts, right? So the NFL figured it out and did so in a smart way because it makes those games at the end of the season much more valuable. Because of how the seeding would work, it's so valuable, according to Dan Lanning. We're talking about 24 teams. The value of being the first seeded team is so much more valuable than being fourth, even that you're going to want to make sure you put yourself in that position. Could that happen? It could happen, but there's so many teams in the conversation. One loss could be a huge difference in being seeded 1 or 5 or 8. That's very, very interesting. So you might be asking yourself, okay, what would a 24-team hypothetical, like, what would this look like? The top 8 seeds would skip the opening weekend. They'd automatically advance to the round of 16. The first round matchup, seeds 9 through 24, they would have a single elimination play-in game, basically. And you'd have, you know, campus sites, which is awesome. Right? We love that.
2: They should flip it. The teams with the byes should get the campus sites.
1: Maybe they will. Maybe we'll go campus site.
2: It won't be a bowl game.
1: Well, hopefully not.
2: It will be some neutral site.
1: Hopefully they'll do that in what would be, you know, the third round. So where your first round games, it's a host at a campus site, and then seeds 1 through 8 that got the bye, they would also get a playoff game at home. I think that the schools, if you're going to commit to something like this, I think that that would be the hard push that, yeah, we'll do this, we'll expand, but we are going.
2: You think the college football playoff would give up 2 rounds of neutral site games?
1: Yeah, I think that the schools would have. I think that teams
2: like, a backbone since when?
1: Yeah, I don't think that Michigan and Ohio State are going to concede the money. I really don't. I don't think that they're going to say, you know what, we're going to leave the revenue of a home game on the table. That's not going to happen. So we'll go and expand, but we're going to expand on our rules because it's the Big Ten that's pushing this.
2: I'm trying to negotiate here. First round should be the neutral site games. If you've earned the bye, you've earned the home game.
1: Yeah, and I'm just saying both rounds on campus. And that we don't get a neutral site game until we get to, and if I had it my way, we wouldn't even be worried about that. But you know how college football is. You know the Rose Bowl is going to be the Rose Bowl. I'm not afraid to leave the Rose Bowl behind. I'm not. I'm not afraid to leave the Sugar Bowl and the Orange Bowl and the Fiesta Bowl. I'm not afraid to leave them all out. If you want to be a part of this, then great. If you don't want to be a part of this, we no longer have to continue this. That's totally fine. I can't make you love me. If you want to get into this relationship, great. Here's the status of this. This is when this is going to be played. Now, getting rid of the conference championship games would be a part of this, which I think is a great idea. You don't need to do that. Get rid of the conference championship games, right? I think that that is a smart move across the board. Now, with these massively large conferences, I don't know how you're going to figure out your conference champion, but I'm not worried about that right now. I'm just worried about this is what it would have looked like last year. Your opening round byes, the number 1 seed Indiana, followed up by number 2 Ohio State, number 3 Georgia, 4 Texas Tech, 5 Oregon, 6 Ole Miss, 7 Texas A&M, and number 8 Oklahoma. Your first round matchups would have been number 9 Alabama hosting number 24 James Madison. Number 23, Iowa, going to number 10, Miami. The Golden Domers of Notre Dame host number 22, the Ramblin' Wreck of Georgia Tech. The Mormons of BYU, a 12 seed, would bring in number 21, Houston. Number 22, Lane, would go to number 13, Texas. Number 19, Virginia, would head to number 14, Vanderbilt. Number 15, Utah, would bring in number 18, Michigan, which is crazy. Shout out to Coach, because, I mean, what would he have done? That's nuts. The fact that Michigan would have been in a playoff game, that giant head-scratcher. And then number 16, USC, would have hosted number 17, Arizona. When you put it like this, and you are including teams like James Madison and Tulane, I don't hate that. I don't hate that there's some room that is carved out for the little guy. And there is a better opportunity for the little guy maybe to have a better matchup to win. Are they going to win? Probably not. But I have been a big-time proponent of pointing to the Fiesta Bowl in 2007. The stat 2006, 2007. Boise State, when they beat Oklahoma and ran the Statue of Liberty, and then the guy proposed to his girlfriend, who was a cheerleader. Electric.
2: Ian Johnson.
1: Was that his name?
2: Yes.
1: Incredible theater. Like everything that college sports was ever supposed to be wrapped up in one football game. Absolutely electric. Would have been New Year's Eve 2006. Because New Year's Day 2006, Michigan got marched off the field by USC in the Rose Bowl. The only reason I know that is because I was there. That's it. I remember watching in the hotel room, and my dad was passed out, and I was like, oh my God, this is crazy. There you have it. The issue that I have with the expanded college football playoff is the same issue that I have with the expansion of the NCAA tournament. We already have the issue at hand of devaluing the regular season. And I have been a big proponent of a legitimate playoff in which you have a set criteria and we don't have voters telling us who are the best teams, because there's no way they can watch everything. It's impossible. The AP Top 25, those people aren't watching everything. That's impossible. You can't honestly tell me that that's what you're doing. There's too many games in a short amount of time.
2: Right. And if they are watching most games, every voter doesn't have the same criteria for ranking.
1: Right. And so we get into a situation where we're using all the analytics and the data points and game control, and you know, it goes back to the preseason ranking. Will you beat number four? And it's like, well, how did you know what number four was? Especially in the NIL transfer portal era, where teams and rosters are flipping so constantly, like we have no idea what a preseason ranking even means. We didn't know what it meant 10 years ago. We really don't know what it means this year and moving forward, because everybody's roster is so discombobulated on a year-to-year basis. Hell, you don't even know who's on your own team right now. You got coaches getting fired. You got players all over the place. How many Michigan State quarterbacks are you going to play this year? Was that this
2: former
1: year or last
2: ones?
1: Year?
2: No, yeah, this year.
1: It's this year.
2: Noah Kim at Eastern, Caden Hauser at Illinois, and Aiden Childs at Northwestern. I think we're just missing Sam Levitt for LSU. So three former quarterbacks.
1: You've got three former quarterbacks that are on your schedule. In some strange universe, you could potentially play four guys that were once at your university playing quarterback at Michigan State. That is absurd. So I say that because how in the world are you supposed to come up with a preseason ranking of a team when Michigan State is the perfect example of a university program that has four former quarterbacks now playing football at other institutions? I don't even know how that's mathematically possible. Who could possibly even be eligible at this point? right? And so we're going to use those preseason rankings to be able to gauge and justify who is better than who in week six. It's difficult to do. And we know that with the expanded college football playoff and what they're talking about, the American Athletic Conference and the Mountain West and the Pac-12 in whatever iteration that is, the glorified Mountain West on, you know, Varsity Mountain West, or I don't even know if you can call them that. The MAC, everybody's going to be all in on the Big Ten's idea. The Big Ten's doing it because they want the inventory. The Big Ten brought in over $1 billion in revenue, and Big Ten schools were still looking at the California pension plan from a private equity standpoint to invest in their conference because they need money. That tells you where a majority of the conference rests at as far as the financial game right now. It's a disaster. The only way to balance the budget is to collectively bargain with football and basketball. That's the only way to do this. That's the only thing that's going to save the university's athletic departments. I know you don't want to hear it. I know I'm beating the drum. I understand it. It's the only way to save it. You can't keep operating like this. It's impossible. A majority of schools were already operating in the red, in a deficit. You've only made it worse. You can lay it out. You can competitively balance college sports, the ones that we care about at least, the ones that actually make money, like football and men's basketball. You can actually, you know, we can make a little money off of this, but we can also save the institutions, save the athletic programs at the same time. But the Big Ten's doing it because 24 teams gives you first round 8 games to give you second round 8 games. That's what the Big Ten is pushing for the inventory. The SEC with 16 teams is pushing for the quality of the product. The question is for you, the fan, what would you rather have? Do you want more quote-unquote meaningful games, more playoff games? Don't worry about the Duke's Mayo Bowl when you could have 24 James Madison on the road for a chance to upset number 9 Alabama. That's a whole hell of a lot more interesting than the Popeyes Bahamas Bowl. That's an option. That there, you have a chance to maybe see that. Would you rather have the chance at more college football playoff games, games of substance and meaning? Or are you fearful that that devalues what we might see in the regular season?
2: It's funny that you just ask us the question when it matters zero to them what we want in a playoff. They're just going to do it.
1: Do it!
2: Whatever gives them the most money.
1: And then that's the debate. It almost feels like Sankey's doing it for the sanctity of the sport, where Petitti is doing it for the payroll of the sport.
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0: 11 innings. It's been more hittable this year. Lots more traffic on the base paths. Keith at the plate, grounded out against Gattis in game two. Fastball, strike, outside third. Schneeman at third is deep and off the line with Rocchio up the middle and Bazzana at second base straight up. Same for Hoskins at first, the strike one. Big miss with a changeup up and away. 3-1 Cleveland. We're in the bottom of the ninth inning. Cleveland is now two outs away from a four-game sweep of the Tigers. The 1-1. Changeup misses away. 2-1. The 2-1 pitch. Swing and a miss. Slider up and in. Felt like an opportunity, Dan.
1: Boy, I was thinking right along with you, Dan. Just, you know, that's just a little, almost like a cutter.
0: Yeah.
1: Pretty middle, just above the belt.
0: Kind of a nothing pitch. Fastball fouled out of play, up in the strike zone. Two balls, two strikes. Keith came into the game as a pinch hitter in the seventh inning for Haiyu Lee. Stayed in the game. He drew a walk in his only trip to the plate. Tigers trying to get some traffic on against Hunter Gattis. The 2-2 got him. Poured the fastball in on the outside edge. Called third strike. Colt Keith knew it.
1: Yeah, but again, I just think with Colt, too, he's getting surprised a little bit, looking for other pitches. And he's just getting rung up on some of those fastballs that caught plenty of the plate. On the outside third.
0: Tigers down to their last out. Zach McKinstry, Matt Vierling in the on-deck circle, hoping he gets a chance to bat. Line drive, base hit over the outstretched glove of a leaping Bazzana at second base. Oh, man, that's about a foot over his glove, and the Tigers still have life here in the ninth.
1: Boy, there you go. Got that slider just right down in the strike zone. Zach McKinstry went down, golfed it. Another line drive, as you always talk about, Dan, with Zach McKinstry. Just out of the reach of Bazzana. Tigers have life here.
0: Hasn't really shut down righties this year either. They have hit 267. It's with no power, but see if Matt Vierling can put the bat on the ball. Keep the line moving. Changeup up and in. Challenged by Bailey. This will be record-setting if he wins another challenge.
1: Oh my goodness.
0: The challenges he's winning, I mean, are just by the barest of the ball ticking the imaginary line drawn in the air that Hawkeye does not call perfectly. The strike one. Swinging a slicing foul out of play. Tigers down to their last strike. No balls and two strikes. Fielding today 0-for-3, couple of strikeouts, a bounce out, and a walk. They're playing behind McKinstry at first. The 0-2, swing and a foul. Teams are really powering Matt with fastballs. He's hit a couple of home runs on the homestand.
1: He threw that last fastball right where Patrick Bailey wanted it, up and away.
0: Gattis sets the 0-2, swing and a miss. Matt Vierling strikes out. The Guardians come into Detroit and sweep the Tigers in a four-game series. And the Tigers finish a seven-game homestand, 1-6. Our final score, the Cleveland Guardians 3 and the Detroit Tigers 1.
2: 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Fire. Tens across the board. 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Thanks for not judging me. I'll try something new next time. Maybe.
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1: Tigers drop a four-game series. They don't lose the four-game series. They get swept in a four-game series here at home. It's been a while since we have seen that. Guardians beat the Tigers 3-1 in this game, and our stat of the game is brought to you by McLaren Health, the official healthcare system of the Detroit Tigers. Unfortunately, Dan, this again revolves around the Tigers' offense, so I would go with two things. Eight runs, that is the total of number of runs the Tigers scored in the four-game series, and 179. That's what the Tigers hit against Cleveland, pitching in this series 23 hits in their 128 at-bats, and 18 of those were singles.
3: Yeah, I mean, there's no doubt this offense is just not in a good place right now. And you just keep thinking, okay, it's going to come out. Here yep. you go. It's going to break out. And, you know, hopefully it starts in this weekend. I got another stat that yeah. I was just for this game was just.
1: You're always thinking about these.
3: The
1: things.
3: Challenges. You yeah. know, there were seven challenges by the Guardians, six of them successful, five by Bailey, and then one by Hoskins and Rocchio. And I, you know, it's just, you know, you don't see that many challenges, and a lot of them affected some at bats
1: yeah.
3: That could have gotten an inning started in a tight ball game.
1: Going by memory, but I'm pretty sure I'm right. We've never seen a catcher with four successful challenges in one game.
3: Yeah, I mean, he was so confident that it was just like every pitch he was just, you know, yeah. Five challenges and four successful.
1: Player of the game brought to you by Pennington Grass Seed, the official grass seed of the Detroit Tigers. Go with Casey Mize.
3: Good.
1: Certainly, Cantillo gets a nod from Cleveland because, once again, a starting pitcher who's pretty hittable shut this Tigers offense down. But, unfortunately, we've seen that from a lot of starting pitchers, Casey Mize, because this rotation is starting to get healthy. It's starting to hit on all cylinders. It was supposed to be a strength of this Tigers team coming into the season, and it's very soon, Dan, especially when you get Tarik Skubal back, this is going to be a rock-solid, talented, and deep rotation. But the improvements from Casey Mize are helping make it one of the better rotations.
3: Yeah, and I think, you know, it was at the beginning of the season. This was one of the rotations that around baseball we're thinking that this is one of the best rotations in all of baseball until the injuries hit. But as the pieces start to come together, and, you know, Justin Verlander still seems like he's a ways away, but Tarik Skubal seems on the doorstep, and Troy Melton, you know, along with Fromber and Casey Mize. I mean, this rotation is starting to take hold, and you're going to be in every game,
1: right?
3: You know, and eventually this offense—that's
1: what makes the offensive struggle so painful.
3: Yes, yes. And again, we talk about the pieces that are missing, and it makes a difference—the pieces that are missing, especially Kerry Carpenter with that threat of always hitting a long ball at any time. So some of those pieces hopefully will be back sooner than later, and that offense can get going like we expect it to.
1: Big hit of the game brought to you by Little Caesars. Order online for delivery or pizza portal pickup. Wasn't a big late hit. It was just two early RBI hits, and with the way the Tigers offense is going, a 2-0 lead in the third inning loomed large, and there was an add-on home run from Patrick Bailey, which you could argue is one of the biggest hits of the game. But Tigers only scored one run, lose 3-1, and I would argue that the two by Schneeman and Ramirez that drove in runs in the third inning, the two big hits in this game.
3: Yeah, I go with that too. I even just step back a little bit. Rocchio, two-out hit, that double, because it was not a bad pitch. It was down and in, and he just somehow dropped the barrel, just missed the home run.
1: Yep.
3: But Casey was just like cruising along, and all of a sudden, oh, okay, harmless little double with two outs, and that led to two runs.
1: Tigers fall by the final of 3-1, get swept in the four-game series, finish the homestand. Remember, they've been dominant at home. Now they have gone 1-6 on this homestand after 2-4 on the last homestand, and they scored just 13 runs in the seven games. 3-1 Guardians win it, and now back to talk about it after this on the Detroit Tigers Radio Network.
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6: 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The Global Trends and Insights lead at Pinterest told us, families are thoughtfully designing childhoods rooted in creativity, intention, and meaningful experiences. One psychologist we spoke to said he sees this as a reflection of parents' desire to build core capacities in their children: resilience, curiosity, self-regulation, empathy. These things don't grow automatically, but are built through lived experience. I'm Dr. Sanjay Gupta, helping you live a better life.
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10: His setback was going to come back on the floor.
6: 20 years ago, the average attention span was about 2.5 minutes.
10: That's created all kinds of conspiracy theories, which are just outlandish on social media, to say the least. But yeah, getting credit is due. And especially you and I called out Chet and Hart and Sheen, and we said these two guys have got to step up. We can't see the McClubbin version of Chet Holmgren. He's got to bring at least a B game, and he did. Is combined. They played much better overall, getting after on the glass, scoring consistently inside. Chet Holmgren had some amazing rim rocking dunks in the game. But yeah, we're all knotted up. We're exactly kind of where you and I expected this to be. And I think we're going to see the series go all the way down the wire. I think we're going to see a split in San Antonio as well. So again, game on, folks. You were selling OKC before last night. Yeah, you might want to buy back in.
11: Be like, well, trying to find
12: Yeah, exactly. The Wemby crowd, they were insufferable. I can only imagine if Combs, his daughter wasn't graduating, if he was on last night's show before the game began, what he would have been like. All the Spurs fans and the Wemby Glazers, I mean, they were insufferable. And the Spurs, oh, this is over. It's going to be two. I had some friends texting me. This is 2-0 back to San Antonio. Yeah, get real. I mean, did you not watch how dominant this OKC team was last year and why just about, not everybody, the majority of folks picked them to win the finals last year, including myself again. You know, I'm a diehard Knicks fan, and I do think the Knicks could give them a battle, you know, probably win that series. But, I mean, come on. This is a championship team for a reason. If you thought they were going down 0-2, you were freaking nuts. And, you know, you mentioned it, all the adjustments, and it started with the big men.
13: 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Here are your hosts, Lomas Brown and Anthony Bellino.
14: What's going on? Welcome in to Sports Wrap. I am Justin Valentine, sitting in for our friend Anthony Bellino. And as always, I am joined by the Super Bowl champion, All-Pro, Lions legend, Lomas Brown. How you feeling tonight?
15: Oh, feeling great. Okay, the studio audience.
14: Audience came through. Lomas is in a good mood because, for a couple different reasons. First off, he got his way. They're trying to get you to sit, and it's not going to happen.
15: Thank you. I feel comfortable standing up. Oh, Raymond left, so he can't attack me right now. But, yeah, our engineer, Ray, he wanted me to sit down today. And, you know, I just feel interactive when I'm standing up. I can move and groove, and the hands are moving, and I'm making gestures. Yeah, I like it up here. I like it up here.
14: Well, and I'm usually a stander as well, but Ray is back in here to get at you. That's what I'm saying. He's already mad enough at you.
15: I know.
14: So I took the fall. I'm sitting down. You're also in a good mood because we are one day closer from that Lomas Brown Golf Classic. Believe it or not, we were talking about this before the show. 54 days
15: away. I know. So last year, what me and AB did, we made a little game out of it, and each day we would try to think of an all-time Lion great. So if this is day 54, we have to bring up the great Chris Spielman as one of the greats that ever played in the Lions uniform. But we're getting close. Yeah. We're getting close to that day. And I don't know. AB has a team. They're putting their team together. WJR has a team. Yeah. I say you got to represent. You got to be able to bring the trophy home. So it's a lot of pressure here.
14: The amount of trash talk that is already taking place, we're, you know, just under Epic. 2 months away.
15: Epic.
14: It is. I mean, AB is on fire when it comes to that trash talk.
15: Yes. So is Bob Krause. Yes. We got a friend of ours, Wayne Coleman. He's in on it. John Fontes. He's in on it. We just got an array of people just kind of stirring the pot. So I'm kind of looking forward to this second annual Lomas Brown Jr. Golf Album.
14: I love to hear it. You're going to be sitting back and just watching all the drama taking place, all the trash talk. That is coming up July 13th. For all the info, go to Lomas Brown Golf Classic. .com. We're coming in with some Lions news. You know, we talked, it's kind of a weird time of the year, especially when our teams are out of the playoffs. We have no football season. We'll talk about the Tiger struggles. We do have some Lions news coming in today, and that is the signing of linebacker Jack Campbell to a 4-year extension that is through the 2030 season. The official terms of this deal not yet released. What do you make of this move by the team?
15: That's strange. I'm wondering why, unless it's some things they're still trying to get worked on, maybe behind the scenes. But this is kind of strange because it's almost, when you sign the contract, it's celebratory, right? The player, of course, he's happy he received the bag. But the organization is normally happy that they've tied this player up for a certain number of years. So normally they like to leak these details, get them out there, because it makes both parties look good. But this is a little strange that they're kind of holding back. Maybe we'll know in a couple of days, too.
14: I think it's strange, the lack of details, especially with the timing of it, when it comes to the other names that potentially will be taken care of soon or need to be taken care of soon. So when you don't reveal the details of this contract, it leaves even more question marks of when the likes of a Jahmyr Gibbs will be taken care of. Will Sam Laporta be taken care of? Stuff along those lines. Priority wise, when you're looking at a Jahmyr Gibbs, a Sam Laporta, a Brian Branch, the latter of the two, I should say, unrestricted free agents after this season. Priority wise, who are you looking at to get a deal next if you're the organization?
15: Yeah, I mean, I think because of the nature of the position, like we talked about a little earlier, you have to look at Jahmyr Gibbs. One, you look at that. Then we talked about who's next in line, superstar wise on his level to get paid. And we thought that was Bijan Robinson would be the next guy. But then you look at what Jeremiah Love is going to get under the rookie cap or under the rookie, his rookie salary. It'll be where I think he's number one or two in the league. That's where that's going to put him at because of where he was drafted at number three by the Arizona Cardinals. So I don't think it's anybody else threatening to kind of keep pushing that number up other than Jahmyr. Right. So I think he's the next guy in line that I think the Lions, plus his name has been leaked out there a lot already too.
14: Right. And that's with Jahmyr, it's interesting just because of the fact that this is going to be the first season where he is no doubt the number one guy, right?
15: Yeah.
14: In the past, it was a pairing of him and Montgomery. It was Sonic and Knuckles. Pacheco is not going to be that. Pacheco is strictly here to be his backup. So do you want to see, because you had the time, you want to see a year of how you look and how you deal with being the number one guy in all situations?
15: I agree. Plus, like you say, the moving pieces or the new pieces you're going to have on the offensive line. You know, it's a lot of things that are going to have to go on and mesh. And, you know, the one area that Jahmyr is really going to have to get better at is really his pass blocking.
14: Yeah.
15: You know, that was an area where Minnesota really took advantage of him, you know, with those A-gap blitzes that they kept bringing last year during both contests with Minnesota that gave Jarrett so much pressure. And it's something that they pulled out. That's something that they scouted against Jahmyr, the reason why they kept doing this. So that's something that he has to recognize he has to get better at this year, or everybody's just going to keep doing the same thing.
14: Well, he's not your size guy normally, right? He's the guy with the moves, with the speed to make it happen. Montgomery was your size guy.
15: But you said something important. Now you move into being the number one guy, right? So you don't want to, he's going to play more. You don't want to take him out of certain situations because he can't pass block. You need him in there for, you know, deception. Yeah. Or you know what I'm saying, though, to keep the defense on their toes. So it's situations where you do want him in the game. He's just going to have to be able to step up and take on those blockers and do a better job this year.
14: Yeah, and that's where I want to turn to talking about blocking, and we talked about Sam Laporta, right? Mm-hmm. And I worry with Laporta, not necessarily the player earning it, but the position. This team has not shown to be a team to go all in on a tight end. And honestly, league-wide, outside of the Travis Kelce's of the world and the George Kittle's of the world, you really don't see anyone going all in on a tight end. We loved TJ Hockenson a couple years ago, and then all of a sudden we were shocked when they let him go. Laporta's coming off an injury, but you think he brings a lot more than what a normal tight end would?
15: Oh, without a doubt. I mean, Sam is the total package. And you know, not only is he a good receiver catching the ball, but after he catches the ball, he gets you that yak, that yard after those yards after the catch, where TJ Hockenson, he just didn't get those for us after. He was a good receiver, tight end for us, but just the yards after the catch. And then Sam, the way he can block, man, this dude has a total package, and you need that because you can keep him on the field all four downs, and that's what you want to be able to do with a a tight end that you can spread out, because right. we can spread him out. He could be in the backfield. You know, it's untraditional ways that you could play Sam Laporta. That's what makes him so important and so valuable to our team. And that's where it comes in, his value to the team. Right. I think that's what they're going to have to look at over at Allen Park.
14: Well, and I think it's usually a situation where when you're looking at three players, you wonder, okay, who's going to be the odd man out to get this contract? Between the injuries and the timing of the deals, there may not be an odd man out between Branch and Laporta and Gibbs, but the way they can kind of space this out. Is there a way, do you think there should be a way for all three of these guys to be taken care of?
15: I think, and that's where the beauty of Brad Holmes is he's going to have to come in. We see Philadelphia do it year after year.
14: Sure do.
15: We see Jerry Jones be able to go, look what they're able to do. They're able to pay CeeDee Lamb, $30-odd million. Then you got George Pickens signing his franchise tag, and I think that's $20-some-odd million. So you got 50-something, almost $60 million tied up just in your receiving core, yeah. and yet still you got to put other pieces around it. So right. to me, it can be done. It's just, I guess, how creative right. you get doing it.
14: Let's get a couple of NFL headlines before we move on. Aaron Rodgers, for a second straight season, I'll say, claims this is it. This will be his final season. This one felt a little more a matter of fact. Do you believe him, though?
15: I do. I think this is it, because he gets so much criticism for flaking out and not yeah. making decisions and holding people hostage. I don't think he want to go out like this his last year. So I think he want to go out with as much positive PR as he can this year. So I think this would be it for him after this year.
14: It seems like he's putting in the most work he has in an offseason in a couple years, and it feels like because he wants to make this the right way to go out. They say today that Cam Ward arrived for the Titans at OTAs 10 pounds lighter.
15: Yeah, I'm just, again, 6'2", 219. Doesn't sound like a heavy guy or a guy that needs to lose weight. Maybe that 10 pounds might have been 10 pounds of baby fat. You know, he's still a young guy. So, you know, if he shedded 10 pounds of baby fat, that's all right. I guess 209 and chiseled is all right.
14: Well, this young in the league, and also the timing is great because of the draft they just had. They have a lot of weapons around him. The Titans could be a team on the come up behind Cam Ward, who is 10 pounds lighter. Mm. Wonder what that will turn into. A shout out to Danny Cahalan, our audio engineer in the bullpen. DC, we appreciate you. We are just getting started. Speaking of the bullpen, we are moving on to Tiger baseball coming up next. It's been a struggle, swept away by those Cleveland Guardians. What does that mean for any postseason hopes? What does that mean for Tarek Skubal? What does that mean for this season when it comes to the trade deadline? That is all coming up here on Sports Wrap.
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6: 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Let me tell you clearly, these videos are scams. They are designed to take your money. Now, a couple things you should keep in mind. If something sounds too good to be true, it probably is. When you look at these videos, if they don't seem natural, if there's something off about them, the audio or the video, it's probably AI generated. And if you come across something that does pique your interest, see if you can find evidence of it from other sources. I promise you this, if I discover something incredible that you need to know about, I'm going to talk about it somewhere that you can easily find, not on some shady social media site. I'm Dr. Sanjay Gupta, helping you live a better life.
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2: Back here on Sports Wrap, I am Justin Valentine filling in for Anthony Bellino. AB's listening to the show today, though, I believe, Lomas.
3: Oh, yes, he is. Yeah, he's chiming in. I've received several texts from AB.
2: Yeah.
3: So, yes, he is listening. He gave us his approval. So,
2: okay,
3: yes.
2: We have the approval that we're holding down the fort well enough. You guys are doing okay.
3: Yes.
2: You could stay for another day. Fantastic. That is the Lions legend, Super Bowl champion, Lomas Brown, our audio engineer, Danny Cahalan, in the back. We appreciate him as always. We do got to shift our focus from Lions to Tigers, moving on to some baseball talk. And yeah, that noise.
3: Yeah.
2: Yeah. All of that. We felt all of that. Tiger fans are feeling all of that, and especially after yet another rough outing today, swept away by the first place Cleveland Guardians, a 3-1 final score, a 4-game sweep, and just like that, you're talking a last place Tiger team, 9.5 games out of first. Now, the American League overall is technically wide open because there's not a lot of good teams. So you're talking a team that is 5 games out of a wild card spot. Now, there's a lot of teams to compete with there, but a Tiger team that, of course, coming off of consecutive postseason appearances, there's a lot of injuries here, specifically to the pitching staff. But the offense is where my worry comes in, especially after this series against the Guardians. 8 runs in the 4-game series. There's a lot of close games last night and today. Close games, a well-pitched game. Casey Mize pitched into the 7th inning, went 6 2/3. But again, one run's not going to cut it. How did the Tigers go from where we were the last couple of years to where we stand right now?
3: And Justin, we seen this last year, right? We seen it in the last game of the season versus the Seattle Mariners.
2: Yep.
3: We seen this where one hit, maybe 2 hits, but at least one hit might have got us over the hump and got us to the next level in the playoffs.
2: Yep.
3: So we knew going into the season that was an issue. Offense was the issue. Great job of Scott Harrison and great job of them going out and strengthening our rotation. I mean, bringing in Verlander, even though he hadn't played much for us.
2: The attempt
3: he's
2: was there.
3: Hurt.
2: The thought was there.
3: Framber, bringing him in, you know, to match them up, going out in arbitration. I don't know whether they felt like that was a win or a loss with Terrence Scuba in arbitration, but him being back. So all these things, you felt good about it from that standpoint. But then again, the whole time, right, in the back of your mind, you're thinking, okay, when is the bat coming? We need the bat. I know Bregman, they tried to get him in there, you know, and stuff unsuccessfully. So it's the same thing, Justin, that we've been seeing. The bats are, the offense is letting us down, and I don't know how you cure that. I mean, Riley is having a great year.
2: That's the craziest part, is Riley Green in most offensive stats is a top 10 hitter in the entire league, and yet the rest of the offense can't be there. And what you mentioned the Bregman situation, which I know a lot of people assumed we were going to get him, his relationship with AJ Hinch and whatever it may be, but what bothers me is clearly at one point within the last couple of years, it was known that we needed more offense because you were going after Alex Bregman.
3: Mm-hmm.
2: We did not get him, fine, right? He went to a Boston team that didn't win anything. So it's not like that was like a deal breaker in terms of us being contenders. But after you lost out on Bregman, how does the focus not stay on getting more offense? That's where the organization was.
3: Yeah, I mean, no, you're absolutely right. And you know, again, right, the conversation we had off air was about, you know, the reluctance of our GMs to go and make the big moves that they need to make.
2: Plural on those GMs.
3: Yes,
2: because
3: you're right.
2: We're looking across Detroit teams
3: yes,
2: right now.
3: Yes, we are. We are. Yes, we are.
2: You know, we could say it about the Pistons, right? We can say it, which we'll talk about that a little bit later, right? Even the Lions talking about their contract situation. The window there is for the Lions after, what, the San Francisco game. Dan Campbell said is there's no guarantee we're going to be back, and, you know, have we made enough moves to get there? The Tigers were a team that were it was a rebuilding team a couple years ago, and then we shocked the world and made the postseason. Mm-hmm. When that happens, the organization needs to pivot their focus of like, hey, we're no longer a young rebuilding team. We're now a contender. So you need to act like one in terms of the moves you're making.
3: So, Justin, so we had Dombrowski, who used to be
2: Dave Dombrowski.
3: Dave, thank you. Dombrowski. We had him on during the Michigan Sports Hall of Fame.
2: Yes.
3: And the one thing we asked, I don't know who asked the question, but we were talking about how far out do they plan as a GM, as a man, how far out do you make plans? And he told us some organizations, the good ones, are four to 5 years out making plans. So I just say that to say, if you're a GM and you've made your 4 year plan and you're trying to stick with it, I don't know if you're reluctant to get off that plan, you know, after 2 years, or if the team has a great year, you know, you want to kind of stick with that plan. And I think that's kind of what goes on a little bit with our guys around here. Therefore, like you said, a great point that you brought up, you have to be flexible. You have to be willing to move that goalpost, to move whatever you need to move. If you see things progressing a lot faster than, say, you're progressing, or even the opposite way, if things aren't progressing the way you think they need to be progressing, you need to be willing to shift the move.
2: As a former athlete yourself, how does that affect you as a team? If you're an athlete on this team that all of a sudden becomes a contender and you don't see the organization, whether you look at last year's trade deadline or the offseason, making moves that feels like, okay, we're not moving any closer to being a contender.
3: Disheartening. Okay, then Dylan Larkin come out.
2: Yes.
3: When the Red Wings didn't make that move last year, he came out and he said, and he had the thoughts and the feelings of that locker room. So, yeah, he was the one that spoke the words, but believe me, those words were coming from all those guys in that locker room.
2: Yes.
3: And that's how they felt, man. So you feel disheartened when the team doesn't, when you don't feel like the team is committing as much as you're committing into this, because we're the guys got to go out there and get it done.
2: Right.
3: But you as an organization, you need to bring in the guys or the coaches to help us go out there and be successful and get it done too.
2: Right. And that's where, again, you need to pivot because we're playing well. We were a team that was a game away from the ALCS just last year. And honestly, the amount of extra innings we played in Seattle, that game could have gone either way. Yes. And we would have been competing for a World Series spot. Now, the interesting part of this is the Tarek Skubal part of it, because not only you mentioned arbitration and everything with Skubal, there's no contract yet. There's now this injury that he seems to be getting healthier sooner. Again, just five games out of a playoff spot. What is the likelihood that the Tigers, I mean, if they fall out of it come deadline time, instead of giving into this contract, they maybe see what they can get for Skubal at the deadline?
3: Well, I think that's all you have left, right?
2: Yeah.
3: I mean, basically, that's all you have left is to use them as trade bait and try to get in as many young. And I said, man, you talked about this too. I don't want to see a guy coming in that has the word prospect.
2: Yep.
3: You know, next to his name.
2: Yep.
3: I want a veteran guy, a guy that's been in the MLB, a guy that's a guy that's a staple in the MLB, a guy that's very good. I don't want prospects. We seem to do very well with our draft and bringing our guys up through the farm system, but for some reason, we hesitate in bringing these guys all the way up and playing them. You can look at the Red Wings. That's a big thing with the Red Wings, with the goalie we want to bring up, and they don't want to bring him on. Exactly. So you could see that. So with me knowing that, and that's the mindset of the GMs, a lot of the GMs around here, to me, you have to bring in guys that are going to make immediate impacts, and I don't think that's a guy that has prospect on round his name.
2: Well, and for me, I almost wonder if the Tigers find a way to stay competitive, if especially with the injury, if you still attempt to trade Skubal at the deadline.
3: Yeah.
2: Right?
3: Yeah.
2: I mean, because we're pitching well, right? You mentioned Framber, and we still have a lot of guys that are going to come back to fill out the rotation.
3: Well, teams that are in the thick of the race, believe me, they're going to come inquiring about him. If it's a team, a pitcher, they feel they're a pitcher away from getting to the World Series, I think they'll pick up the call and make some phone calls. So I don't think that's going to be an issue with Scott and the organization moving forward, especially the deeper we get in the season.
2: Well, and for Skubal, if there's anyone that can get us some legitimate, as you said, well-known bats offensively, it's an arm like Skubal. And I know that sounds crazy for a guy that has the accolades that Skubal has, but we do have a deep rotation. They're just very injured right now.
3: Yeah.
2: You know what I'm saying?
3: Well, that's another thing kind of working against us too. Like you said, these injuries, man, teams look at this, man. Well, he's 30 years old and this is what, operation number three on that. So again, teams look at that too. They do their homework on that too. So, you know, I think the best thing for the Tigers is for him to be able to come back and kind of show his worth. You know, then the Tigers can look at if it makes sense to move on from him or whatever they want to do.
2: The timelines for both Skubal and, honestly, Justin Verlander's injuries have made no sense to me. Skubal is coming back all of a sudden sooner than expected, and then he's like, no, I'm not. Verlander's been out since the first week of the season. We still don't have a timetable on what's going on with him. We haven't even seen him at Comerica Park yet.
3: Yeah, we got to watch that. Well, I heard that the Skubal thing, they say that was a farce. Somebody just put that out there and everything. So they say there's no truth in that right there. Verlander, I just don't know what's going on with him. But look, he's a legend around here. We'll give him as much time as he needs.
2: Either way, no matter how the season goes, we are looking forward to Justin Verlander back in the English D at Comerica Park. Tigers are in Baltimore against the Orioles for a 3-game set starting tomorrow night, 7 o'clock on Apple TV+. Coming up next, we got Knicks and Cavs, Game 2, talking Spurs, Thunder as well. NBA playoff talk coming up next on Sports Wrap.
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13: You know, one of the weirder things I've seen on social media lately is parents feeding their babies butter. Like whole sticks of butter. They swear that it helps them feel fuller after meals and get a good night's sleep, among other things. There's actually something to this. You know, butter is full of fat, which a rapidly growing infant needs, but eating

0: better life with Dr. Sanjay Gupta.
1: You know, I watched a video the other day about kids getting landlines at home. We haven't had a landline in my house in I can't even tell you how long. But seeing these parents about my age being teleported back to their own childhoods, a simpler time before screens, was really powerful. And as for the kids, they sat and had conversations with their grandparents without multitasking or being distracted by a screen. I thought this was a great way to have kids stay in touch with family members and friends without getting sucked into the smartphone era too young. Of course, you need other people close by to hop on board as well if this is something that's going to work. Perhaps most important, I realized, these relics can be a great conversation starter with your children. You can talk about what it really means to be connected in this day and age. Things have changed a lot. I'm Dr. Sanjay Gupta, helping you live a better life.
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22: Welcome back in on a Thursday night to Sports Wrap. I'm Justin Valentine filling in for Anthony Bellino. With me, of course, Super Bowl champion, Lions legend Lomas Brown. Danica Halen, our audio engineer, helping us out. Before we move on, Lomas, we got some breaking news right before we came on to the show, and that is NASCAR Cup Series driver Kyle Busch at 41 years old has passed away. Not too many details yet. He was said to be hospitalized earlier today, and at the time, was just said to be missing Sunday's race in Charlotte with a severe illness is the way it was phrased, but he has passed away at 41 years old.
23: Yeah, it's just crazy to hear that. And, you know, I was telling you, I'm not a big into the cars like that, but right. My son is. And he was watching the documentaries that came out on Kyle Busch. He was doing it on Dale Earnhardt and just to see Kyle Busch in a lot of these documentaries and him talking and just the fierce competitor that everybody talked about how he was and how he raced. And like you say, just 41, that's what's so shocking, man, with young kids, because his kids were being highlighted on there with his wife. So, yeah man, it's really, really unfortunate, man, that this happened to him.
22: Very much so. And like you mentioned, the timing, the suddenness of it, right?
23: Yeah.
22: I mean, just what, 6 hours ago, 7 hours ago, they were just saying, oh, he's out for Sunday's race, right? I mean, there was worry, but something to this magnitude was not even thought of.
23: Yeah.
22: Right? It's a shocking bit of news coming out of the sports world. Thoughts and prayers, all the love out to his family, friends, everyone affected, and of course, the NASCAR world as they move on.

0: and that race Sunday in Charlotte. There's no good way to segue, but we will get on to some NBA playoff talk. We do have game two tonight. Cavaliers and Knicks. Knicks lead that series 1-0 after, what a comeback, in MSG. Game one, 22 points down midway through that fourth quarter and went to overtime, and the Knicks stunning the Cavs. We saw something similar last year with the Knicks, but the other way around, and that was that stunning defeat against the Indiana Pacers in game one in MSG, and it just felt like the way that loss took place, even though it was just game one, it felt like series over.
1: Oh,
0: right?
1: Yeah, without a doubt. Yeah.
0: Is this the same thing for the Cavs?
1: Yeah, I mean, that was really, really bad, and it was just the way the Cavs lost. With their star players, Donovan Mitchell not attempting, almost really not attempting shots in the fourth quarter, especially that last like 7 minutes of the fourth quarter. You had James Harden being the old James Harden that we know, the one that doesn't do good in the playoffs. He showed up. I just think, one, them going to a seven-game series, the series before, that took a lot out of those guys. And just two, like I say, those guys kind of reverting back to some of their old habits. Yeah. And you can't do that against a well-rested New York team that kind of found their groove through this playoff, Justin. Yes. I mean, think about it. They struggled somewhat. We had their number. Remember the Pistons? It didn't matter whether the Pistons had all our starters or we had guys that were missing. We handled those guys.
0: It wasn't even close.
1: Right. They weren't even close games. Now, you give Mike Brown kudos for making that adjustment, that subtle adjustment by pulling Karl Anthony Towns to be kind of like the point center on the team. And this made a world of difference with them. But you're absolutely right, man. It was just like we handled those guys throughout the season.
0: Yeah, and it was to the point that Knicks fans, anyone related to the Knicks, did not want to see the Pistons. I don't know that if they felt that way after the way this playoffs has taken place. They had some big wins in the opening couple series, right? Against the Hawks, and the way they swept their way through the second round series, they've been rested, right? People love the rest versus rust conversation.
1: Oh, yeah.
0: And I think, and people like to wipe that away. I don't like to wipe that away.
1: No.
0: Right? You saw that in game one because the first 3.5 quarters was rust.
1: Thank you. You take rest any day of the week, man. I don't care. You can knock that rust off. That rest, you want that rest. You see, you can't get your legs back. Donovan couldn't get his legs back late in that game. You know, so you could see the wear and tear, and you could just kind of see their body language. It was like they started running in mud.
0: Yes.
1: I mean, that you could see it happening. So, yeah, you take the rest every day.
0: Well, and you mentioned it, right? You can knock the rust off. That's actually what happened, right? And this is almost the extreme example because the Cavaliers have played against us, but also in the first round, back-to-back seven-game series. Mm-hmm. So they've played the max number of games that you can play through the first two rounds. Meanwhile, the Knicks were sitting at home after a sweep, and that's kind of what we saw unfold. Now, as a Pistons fan, this is an interesting series because this is a Cavaliers team that knocked you out this year. This is a Knicks team that you wanted to see this year after they knocked you out last year. Pistons fans rooting for the Cavs or the Knicks?
1: Oh, man. You know what I'm saying? I think the wound is a little fresh right now. I think the wound is fresher with the Cavaliers. You know, that venom has to be a little stronger against the Cavaliers, I think, right now, because it just happened. They were responsible for you not continuing in this magical season that we put together. We won 60 games. We were the number one seed for most of the season. Yep. We looked dominant. We looked like we had our Batman and our Robin throughout most of the season.
0: Right.
1: We got to the postseason and it kind of crashed on us. And now, and who was responsible for that? the Cleveland Cavaliers. So they kind of brought this magic ride to an end. So I would say for me personally, the venom is a little stronger for Cleveland than it is New York.
0: I'm going the other way around. I have to go the other way around. It's still stronger for the Knicks. This might be a little personal for me just because I'm a Donovan Mitchell fan. I feel for this guy. He's been a champion. He's played at a championship level for a while, and he just has been let down by the guys around him more times than not. So I do like to see him succeed specifically. For the Knicks, I think because of last year, right? Yes, I know the Cavs this year, but also because of the way we handled the Knicks during the regular season, I think there's a lot of Pistons fans that even as well as they're playing throughout this playoff run, we're still looking at them like we're the better team. Did you not see how we handled this team? We should be there taking them out, right? And especially after the way game one went, it seems like they're going to be the team representing the East in the finals.
1: Yeah, I mean, I can't argue with that. You're right about that. And, you know, and I think the other thing that's kind of probably shocking Pistons fans is the way that Jalen Duren just, I mean, what happened?
0: No show.
1: I mean, what happened from that season he put together where he was 20 and what, 10 or 11? You know, to me, most improved player, I thought he could have got that most improved player award. And I don't think anybody expected him to have the playoffs that he had.
0: No.
1: I just don't think that was on your radar to have that. We were actually looking for the other guys that would step up, you know, in the, you know, and help Cade and Jalen. We didn't know that Jalen wouldn't be able to help Cade.
0: We're looking for a Robin to Cade's Batman, but more times than not, it's not always not a big man, but Jalen Duren is your traditional big man. He's your paint player. He doesn't have the distance to shoot from three. You want a Robin that can give you a little bit of both, right? Within the Batman and Robin. You don't really see the old school Kobe-Shaq dynamic anymore where you have Kobe the star player that does everything else and Shaq just down dominates the paint. You have someone that can do a little bit of both. I think there was a little bit of unrealistic expectations for Duren to be the Robin because of the style of play.
1: Okay, so then that even makes our point more where you got to go out and you got to get a Malik Beasley.
0: Yes.
1: You know, you got to find a way to bring him back if you can. Yeah, you try with a Duncan Robinson, you know, meaning putting shooters out there.
0: Yeah.
1: So if you do play Jalen Duren the traditional way with his feet down in the paint, like I say, when they do bring the double team or when he turns, then he can make the proper pass that he needs to make to the open guy. I think that's what they wanted to attempt to do. It just didn't manifest that way with the way that they decided to attack Cade and attack Jalen Duren.
0: But any team that is looking at Tobias, and I'm a huge Tobias Harris fan, right? Give him a lot of credit for the way he played. But if you're looking at a Tobias Harris to be your number two, that's not a championship level team, right? Same thing goes for a Duncan Robinson. And if we were hoping Jalen Duren would be that guy. You look at the teams that are left, right? James Harden gets a lot of hate. I understand it. But the Cavs are where they are because they got Donovan Mitchell, a James Harden, right? Mm-hmm. Jalen Brunson has Kat. Shai Gilgeous-Alexander has Jalen Williams. Victor Wembanyama has a Stephon Castle, right? Mm-hmm. Even a Dylan Harper, who I know is hurt. You could throw De'Aaron Fox out there. He has other guys. Cade has a solid support system, but not a number one seed that should be contending for a title.
1: Yeah, so with us knowing that, right, do they make the same mistake that's been made in this town these previous years? We know this, right? Our season ended because we don't have our Robin or we don't have enough shooters on that floor. Or even playmakers. It doesn't just have to be a shooter.
0: Right.
1: It could be a guy that can get to the paint, break down the defense in the paint, and dish it off to somebody. So we know this, right? Going into next season, we know this right now. What's going to be done?
0: Well, and that's how far do you go, right? Do you go after a star caliber player, and I know the first name that's going to come out of everyone's mouth this offseason is Giannis Antetokounmpo, which I know seems insane, right? But do you go after someone of that level, or do you still try to find a solid, decent player or two playmaker to put around?
1: I'm going in. After this year, I'm going in. You after me going through a 60-win season, I'm going in. I have to go in. That's my commitment to this team, this fan base, to Cade Cunningham. I got to get you somebody. So, I mean, look, you'd rather have too many than not have enough, right?
0: 100%.
1: I mean, you know.
0: When it comes to a trade like that, I know it seems crazy for the Pistons to pull something like that off. For me, anyone not named Cade Cunningham and Ausar Thompson is fair game if we're getting someone the caliber of Giannis.
1: So for me, I'm going Cade and I'm going Jalen Duren.
0: You're still
1: I'm not giving up on them.
0: But
1: even if you can
0: get a star, the Bucks want a Jalen Duren involved for a Giannis. You're still saying no.
1: I know if they. I can't do it. 22 years old. Room
0: I get
1: for growth.
0: I'm not
1: especially
0: saying
1: if I got a coach on my coaching staff that I know that can help develop this guy.
0: Right.
1: If I'm feeling confident about that, I got to keep him, man. These guys don't grow on trees. And look what's going on now. Just guys are getting bigger, taller. Wimby, you got to have guys that's going to be able to at least put bodies on these guys or compete with them.
0: But Wemby's another guy that can do it in the paint and then do it from three.
1: You're so right. So why? So the point you're making, this is what Jalen Duren needs to hear. Now it's on him to go out and develop his game to where he has a three-point shot.
0: Yes.
1: He has to keep evolving the game. That's the thing of what I tell everybody. The hard part isn't getting in the NFL or the NBA or these leagues. The hard part is staying in the NFL. Once you get in, it's staying because you got guys trying to take your job because they're younger. They make less money.
0: Yep.
1: Maybe the coach don't like you. Maybe we go into another scheme and you don't fit that other scheme.
0: Right.
1: Whatever, maybe you're too old. Whatever it is,
0: right. You
1: know. So again, that's what you have to look at, and that's what I guess they're going to have to take into instance.
0: Listen, the Sixers have Andre Drummond shooting from three.
1: Oh,
0: yeah.
1: Wow.
0: Exactly.
1: Wow.
0: So Jalen Duren, if he's going to stick around, which again, I'm not saying give up on Jalen Duren. That is obnoxious, but if it's for the caliber of a star to put next to Cade,
1: wow.
0: I would put him there. I wouldn't put Ausar there. I want to keep Ausar. I think Ausar helps the team in a lot of more different ways than Duren does. Duren's very one-dimensional. And if he doesn't have that, which you saw in the playoffs, if he's getting outplayed in the paint, he doesn't bring anything, right? Thompson doesn't have a shot, but he can help on the defensive end. He can come in for rebounds, and he can go in the paint.
1: And if he ever developed a shot, I mean, that dude could be unstoppable. So, yeah, I get your point. But again, I look at a Jalen Duren. If he can develop a shot too, then he doesn't have to play with his back to the paint all the time.
0: Right.
1: He can face up because he'll have confidence in that shot.
0: That's very true. Let's talk Western Conference Finals real quick. Spurs and Thunder are now tied up at one apiece. OKC, of course, defending champions. Do you still believe, because the Spurs have had, talk about the Pistons having a Knicks number. The Spurs have had the Thunder's number throughout the season. Are the Spurs good enough to actually topple the Thunder?
1: I would have said that, but some of these injuries that they're going through right now gives me pause to cause.
0: Yeah.
1: The Dylan Harper going down last night. Like you say, the last two games, no De'Aaron Fox. So, you know, that's where I'm pausing that. Because Stephon Castle, they moved him to the point, but a lot of turnovers. I think in his first two games, I think he's close or either set a record for turnovers in the first couple of games. So that's kind of their Achilles heels right now.
0: Yeah, and I think they're showing because, yes, they took game one, and it was a great game, but it was a double overtime. It's not like it was a convincing win. The Thunder got it done a little more convincingly. I think the Spurs are still a year away. I like them a lot. I love Wemby. I get it. But especially with how deep this Thunder roster is, Alex Caruso's coming off the bench and putting up 30-plus
1: balling.
0: Points. Right?
1: Balling.
0: Yeah.
1: He is balling. You're absolutely right about that. I like like what Hardenstein did last night, them putting him in there. He kind of roughed up Wemby a little bit. And they got 2 7-footers that they can throw at Wemby.
0: Yeah.
1: You know, so, yeah, you're right. It's going to be tough. And like I say, with the guys that are missing, that's going to make it tougher.
0: So the conversation going into the NBA Finals is always thought to be whoever wins between the Thunder and Spurs are probably going to sweep, if not just a 5-game series against whoever represents the East. The East has been pretty competitive. The Knicks are playing really good. Is the finals going to be as lopsided as people assume it's going to be?
1: I don't think so. I really don't think so. You know, again, the Thunder don't look like the team last year because of injuries.
0: Right.
1: We know that. But I just think the New York Knicks, this team, if they get through this round, I think they're poised to have a great finals against either whoever it is, the Spurs or Oklahoma City.
0: I think if it's only the Knicks. If the Cavs get their way through, it might be a sweep. It might be a 5-game series just because of the, again, the rest conversation. They played the max amount of games. They're probably going to need a 7-game series to beat the Knicks. I don't see it. I don't see it if they get to the finals. Super Bowl champion, Lions legend, Lomas Brown. Appreciate you letting me step into AB's chair.
1: Great job, too, man. And we know AB is listening. He gave you the approval.
0: I got
1: so
0: the approval.
1: Great job.
0: Shout out Danny Cahalan, our audio engineer in the bullpen. I'm Justin Valentine. This was Sports Rep. Enjoy the rest of your Thursday night.
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11: We are finally starting to learn more things we can do to keep our brains sharp as we age. A lot of people think crossword puzzles or Sudoku might do the trick, but the science doesn't really bear that out. What one recent study found, though, was that a certain type of brain training seems to have a significant impact on cognition as we get older. It wasn't memory or even problem-solving tasks that moved the needle. It was an interactive computerized game that tested the ability to recognize 2 separate images in faster and faster sequences. It's what we call a task of divided attention, in which you don't have a conscious strategy on how to improve. That's according to the study's lead author. You're just trying to do the best you can to figure out how to divide your attention. Now, the game in this study was called Double Decision. If you want to find it and try it out yourself. I'm Dr. Sanjay Gupta, helping you live a better life.
12: Detroit.com. JR Afternoon. Weekdays at 2 with Ryan Ermani on 760 WJR.